0: we not going as quickly as we possibly can when we find a terrorist to get rid of that terrorist and get them out of our country? That is the part that I love about this entire story. It is very clear to me that what they're saying here is we are going to use this. We've been successful. We're going to use it whenever we can. We're going to use it as often as we can, because we're not going to sit here and allow for terrorists to have safe haven in this country if they are working with ISIS, Al-Qaeda, or any other terrorist group in the world. That's the best part about this. It's the reason, by the way, why so many Americans should be thrilled right now. They should be beyond thrilled that this is the way that it's going. I want to get to some of your phone calls in this, and I want to get your reaction to it. The number, 1-800-474-9732. 1-800-474-9732. 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See what you think about this. Get your thoughts, your reaction to it. And are you glad the president's using this court to his advantage the way that he is? I am beyond thrilled. This is what I voted for. It's amazing that this court has never been used before. It also just tells you, I think, how weak some past presidents, by the way, on both sides of the aisle, actually are. That they're not willing to man up, and they're not willing to go after terrorism, and they just kind of punt and say, okay, we'll do what the last guy did, or do what the last guy did before that, or, well, what is the precedent on this? Okay, we'll just do that. 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How much is it just straight up status quo? I want to get your phone calls. 1-800-474-9732. 1-800-474-9732. 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

0: All right, welcome back. It is the Ben Ferguson Show. It is really nice to have you with us, and I want to get to your phone calls. 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Let's get some of your phone calls, your reaction here, and see what you think about all of this tonight. Especially, I want to get your reaction to Mamdani and AOC laughing at the anniversary of 9/11. They're ground zero. They're there for the memorial. It's a somber time. I'll say it again. I've been to funerals where you smile and you hug somebody. Charlie Kirk's funeral is a great example of that. I'm not laughing. I'm certainly not laughing while they're eulogizing him. No one was. Why on earth would Democrats be laughing? Why would they be laughing while the names are being read at ground zero? 1-800-474-9732. 1-800-474-9732. Charles, welcome. You're on the Ben Ferguson Show. It's really nice to have you with us tonight. Hi. Charles, how are you?
1: I'm good. How are you?
0: Doing well, sir. Give me your thoughts.
1: Well, I agree with you on the AOC and the Nani thing. I think it was horrible and a bad look. But I also think if we're going to talk about that, you have to talk about the fact the president fell asleep. I think you have to represent both sides. Neither one were a good look, that's for sure.
0: You're saying that the president fell asleep?
1: At the reading of the names. At the Pentagon.
0: All right. I'm trying to figure this out. You're saying that Donald Trump fell asleep and there was a video that went viral. It showed Donald Trump with his eyes closed a couple of different times. He was clearly not asleep during the time. And I'm going to go to the Daily Beast, which is like hardcore liberal on this. Some outlets, quote, characterize this as Trump falling asleep or dozing off. That's coming from the Daily Beast. They're saying in their fact-checking that he didn't fall asleep. So if the liberal publication, the Daily Beast, is saying what you're saying is not true, then why would you say the president was asleep when he actually wasn't?
1: It sure looked like he did. It sure looked like he did. And I just think the problem is, go ahead.
0: Well, two things here, all right? Not only did Donald Trump come back from Dallas at, I think it was 3:30 a.m., he then went a full 9/11 day for all the memorials. And even CNN said in their reporting, and I'm reading it here, there has been reports President Trump was captured on video with his eyes closed and appearing very tired during portions of the ceremony. However, the White House made it clear, if you look at the timestamp of the video, he was not asleep at any moment during the ceremony. So he wasn't asleep. But he wasn't asleep, and you're saying that, well, Donald Trump was asleep, so I should be criticizing him being asleep, but he wasn't, at the same level that I'm criticizing AOC and Mamdani for laughing while they're at the memorial, while the names are being read. Now, let's just go a step further. Let's just say that Donald Trump did, in fact, fall asleep, which, again, the reporting from two liberal organizations are saying it didn't happen. But let's just say for a second he did. Is that the same as laughing while the names are being read of the victims at ground zero? Like, are you saying those are exactly the same?
1: No, I said if we're going to talk about one, you have to talk about the other.
0: But you're equating it as if it is the same thing.
1: If he in fact fell asleep, it is offensive that regardless of
0: right,
1: the
0: but,
1: schedule,
0: but now,
1: regardless
0: but, but
1: of the
0: I
1: routine.
0: Just told you that there's two different sources that are saying he didn't fall asleep. And I'm not quoting conservative sources. I'm quoting like the Daily Beast and CNN. Those are liberal.
1: Yeah. It seems odd that anyone would have to cover
0: So let's not put it out there that he fell asleep. No, like, okay, this is where, again, I go back to the facts. If two organizations are saying that he didn't fall asleep, why are you saying it and keep putting it out there that he did fall asleep? He didn't.
1: Well, let's start with it's news. I don't read The Beast or whatever that reference is. I don't watch CNN. All the other sources that I saw reported that he fell asleep.
0: So what were the other sources then? Let's go to those sources. Where are the sources?
1: I don't know. I don't know. I'm going to lose the argument with you because I can't cite and...
0: But you just said that you had sources, but you don't know who your sources were. Do you understand why I'm frustrated? Okay. All right. I'm going to move on. I appreciate the phone call. 1-800-474-9732. By the way, I feel like sometimes it's a master class in just having a conversation. So we have no sources for the last thing, but it happened. But then I go to two liberal sources that say that it didn't happen. But they say we have to cover them both. And so, therefore, it's not that bad that Mondani and AOC were laughing at Ground Zero while the names are being read. You understand how this stuff works, folks. Like, you just heard it there. 1-800-474-9732. 1-800-474-9732. PatriotMobile.com. Phone lines are open. One of you, by the way, just sent an interesting remark. It says, Ben, I don't want to call in. I do want to say I lost a family member on 9/11. I have never voted for Donald Trump, and I would not vote for Donald Trump. But I will never also vote for Mondani or AOC after witnessing the way that they were careless. And I mean that as careless about my family member who died on 9/11. I agree with you. It's inexcusable. There should be more accountability for this story. I can tell you as a victim who was at Ground Zero, this was very hurtful. I am not a conservative. I did not vote for Trump. But sometimes right is right and wrong is wrong. And this is an example of them just being wrong. 1-800-474. Let me all say, God bless you for that. And our thoughts and prayers are you with your family. They also asked me not to use their name. I understand you don't want to. I get it. But I do appreciate you listening, and I appreciate your candor. 1-800-474-9732. Diaz, let me go to Teresa. Welcome. You're on the Ben Ferguson Show. Nice to have you with us. Hello.
2: Yes, thank you so much. I am curious how many Democrats have been laughing at the same time. Are there 9? Are there 12? Are there 16? How many of the Democrats were doing the laughing?
0: I don't know. The video that we saw was specifically on AOC and Mondani, and what I do know is they were laughing. That's what I know.
2: Mm-hmm. Mm-hmm.
0: So, I mean, outside of that, I don't know. But what I do know is they were yucking it up when the names were being read.
2: Mm-hmm. That's just Mondani you're talking about.
0: And AOC. They were laughing, talking to one another.
2: Mm.
0: So, I mean, I don't know how much more blunt you can get than that. But you had AOC and you had Mondani who were both laughing.
2: Mm-hmm.
0: Talking to one another, not talking to other people. They were talking to one another. And the names are being read aloud around them. They're at Ground Zero. They're at Ground Zero where the Twin Towers were. And they thought it was a great time, apparently, to laugh.
2: Mm-hmm.
0: So there you go. I appreciate the phone call. 1-800-474-9732. 1-800-474-9732. 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
0: All right, welcome back. It is the Ben Ferguson Show. Good to have you with us. I want to get to your phone calls. 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Phone lines are open. Let's get your thoughts in here. Get your reaction to AOC and Mandani and what they had happen on the anniversary of 9/11. They were caught on tape talking and laughing to one another on the anniversary of 9/11 while the names were being read aloud of the victims at Ground Zero. That is not something, number one, that you I could have ever imagined being... Actually, I take that back. Of course, I could imagine it, but I just shocked at the tone deafness of them. And maybe it's not really tone deaf. Maybe they just wanted people to know that's what they actually believe or what they think about 9/11. 1-800-474-9732. Let me go to Gary. Thanks for waiting. Well, actually, Terry. I'm sorry, I got it wrong. Terry, welcome. You're on the Ben Ferguson Show. Hi.
18: Hi, Ben. Thanks for taking my call.
0: Absolutely. Go ahead.
18: First, I just want to say, this. Billboards need to be put up everywhere right now, especially New York City, so that when those elections come up, they do not forget. And it won't be at that moment. Do it from now till then. But I want to say, being the devil's advocate, even if the man fell asleep for a minute or two, that is not disrespectful. Laughing at someone's, it may as well have been funeral, memorial, that's disrespectful. There's no excuse for that.
0: You know, the back and forth part by the last caller, and again, I go back to, I was watching during the break the video. It's a few seconds. When Donald Trump got home at, I think it was 3:30, 2:30 in the morning, and then you go a full day, if you close your eyes for a second, I don't like it, right? Like, I want you to be totally alert in there. But it's not like he falls asleep and someone had to, like, wake him up. Like, I he's not Biden. You get what I'm saying? Like, that's maybe a better way of putting it.
18: He's not sleepy-eyed Biden. Absolutely not. And let's see. That man has stretched himself so thin since the day he's taken office. But for his critics to come out and want to throw rocks at that, but not look at someone who's actually laughing while names are being read during one of the darkest days in America is literally despicable.
0: And again, I understand why Democrats do what they do. They're like, well, they were laughing, but this guy did this, right? So it's the whataboutism. And I even put into, and if you want to see it for yourself, by the way, go put Trump asleep into X, and you can see this slowed down video. The one that went viral is one that's actually put into slow-mo. And if you really look at it in real time, and I'm watching again right now, it's probably about 7 seconds. You have the Secretary of War who's speaking, and I'm going to let you, in fact, I'm going to play it because there's only one clip. They said the guy earlier lied and said there was multiple times he fell asleep. That's also a lie. This it's a one clip. It is probably his eyes closed, I would say, for 5 to 6 seconds. And this is what was being said at the moment. For some reason, but dadgummit, this audio is not working. And I'm sorry. Welcome to live radio and X. It's not going to play. But
18: you know something, Ben, there's no excuse. There's no comparison. There is absolutely no comparison. Think of yourself as this, sitting at a funeral. Some guy who stretched himself thin has closed his eyes. 5 seconds, 7 seconds, 2 minutes. It don't matter. Now think of two people in that same audience laughing. There is no comparison. There's no comparison. I mean, it's just Trump hating spew that they're just trying to deflect from when you see two actual people being absolutely disgusting and disgraceful and not giving a crap about where they are or what they're doing. Like I said,
0: by the way, the more I'm looking at this, the more I'm looking at this, I just watched it again. And I'm really, I can't believe I'm spending this much time watching this video. It's clear that he closed his eyes. I would argue it's a resting for a half a second, and it's no longer than 5.5 seconds. I just put a stopwatch to it. Like, it's absurd we're even having to have this conversation, but that is not the same. That is not the same as you described it a moment ago, as laughing while the names are being read of the victims.
18: You know, put those two scenarios in a funeral home during a service. Which one is a despicable act? It's very simple, you know, and just the fact that people want to throw mud on Donald Trump, you know, it's just another thing, you know, to get these lunatics out of the closet and being like, oh, yeah, look what he did. You know, but let's not talk about those two people that these same lunatics coming out of the closet are voting for and have in office and continue to vote for? Where is their morals? Where is their respect?
0: Yeah, great point.
18: Tell me, where is it?
0: I appreciate the phone call.
18: These people should all be sick.
0: I appreciate the phone call. God bless you. Thank you, ma'am. It's good to talk to you.
18: Thanks.
0: 1-800-474-9732. 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You're on the PatriotMobile.com phone lines. Hello.
19: Hey, man. If there are videos out there that are circulating, and it seems like the president is sleeping, that's nothing but an AI-generated video.
0: Hold on. I like to be intellectually honest. I don't ever want to be like the left. The videos that I'm seeing, they're not AI generated. They're real. And you can see for about 6 seconds the President of the United States of America while the Secretary of War is speaking, okay? While the Secretary of War is speaking and he closes his eyes. Okay, he closed his eye. Is he asleep? No. Did he fall asleep? No. Did he rest his eyes for a second? I think you could say that. I don't think there's anything wrong with saying it that way. He rests his eyes. Did that mean he fell asleep as that caller a few minutes ago talked about? That's pathological lying. He did not fall asleep.
19: Yes, and you have it from two sources that he didn't. But I'm willing to probably bet you that there are videos out there that show him sleeping. And I say that AI-generated videos are out there. And people
0: I haven't seen them. Yeah, gotcha. You're saying there may be fakes out there from this. That you could be right about. That you could be right. Mm-hmm. I don't know, but you could be right.
19: All right, then. Thank you.
0: Thank you. 1-800-474-9732. 1-800-474-9732. Chris just sent me an X message. It says, Ben, thanks for your show tonight. I just want to say laughing at Ground Zero while the names are being read is nothing compared to anything else. By the way, Donald Trump used the whole day to honor the victims of 9/11. He used the entire

0: But that's nothing if what these two did laughed. There was nothing to laugh about, sir,
1: yeah,
0: at that solemn event.
1: Yeah, I mean, I remember, yeah, I mean, I go back to Charlie Kirk's funeral. It was a really long, it was a celebration of his life, right? It was a memorial service, but it was a celebration of his life. And there were moments and stories where people were laughing, right, as they were telling stories. And that's obviously fine at a funeral when people, you know, tell funny stories about the person and they remember them fondly. But as I was there, I mean, I was sitting up front. I think it was the second row. Senator Cruz and I were sitting next to each other, and there were a lot of people that I saw, a lot of people in the cabinet, a lot of people that I've worked with and done TV with and radio in the past. And you would see somebody, and you would hug, and you would smile at one another like it's good to see. I remember a great example. Megyn Kelly and I saw each other. We hadn't seen each other in a while. And in person in a while. And we gave each other a hug, and good to see you. I hate it's under these circumstances, but, you know, great to see you. That is not the same as laughing while the victims at Ground Zero's names are being read. And I thank you for your phone call. We'll take a quick break. We'll come back. It is the Ben Ferguson Show. 1-800-474-9732. 1-800-474-9732. It is the Ben Ferguson Show. We'll take a quick break. We'll come right back. A lot more coming up after this.
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8: All right, welcome back. It is the Ben Ferguson Show. It is good to have you with us. One thing, by the way, I don't know how many of you guys listening right now. I would love to take a poll real quick and just ask. We put up a ton of really good breaking news during the week on Instagram because we were told that so many of you through data were on Instagram. And I don't push it as hard as I should have, but I want to just see something real quick. If you're listening right now, and if you're on Instagram, would you give us a follow? I want to see between now and the end of the show in the next 10 minutes, how many of you guys are actually on there and use it. Now, we put a ton of the viral clips up there, things that you want to see if you love politics, you're in the political world. So check us out. It's at Ben Ferguson Podcast, okay? So it is a little different. It's, again, at Ben Ferguson Podcast. If you are on X, Diaz is intrigued by this, my producer. So he's stalking it right now to see how many of you guys that listen are actually on here. So if you're on Instagram, if you're on X, we're at Ben Ferguson Show. A lot of you follow us there. Gosh, 1.2 million of you almost follow us on Facebook. You can follow us there. Just put in Ben Ferguson. It'll pop up and you can click on it. But we are growing. We've been told that everybody's on Instagram. So I want to see how true that really is. And if you're on Instagram, again, if you'd follow us during, when you grab your phone, just see. And if you hate what we post, you can always unfollow us later. It's fine. But I just want to see how much you guys are actually using this right now. All right. We're seeing them, by the way, coming in real time. This is kind of fun. So you can do it. Yeah. At Ben Ferguson Podcast. Okay. At Ben Ferguson Podcast on Instagram. And I appreciate it. We'll see how many of you guys are actually on there. It's actually okay. We're seeing now it's rolling. All right. Maybe Diaz is correct. Maybe a lot of you guys are actually using this. He's like, you gotta post more. You gotta post more. So there it is. All right. Let me go to Ronnie. Thanks for waiting. You are on the Ben Ferguson Show. Nice to have you with us. Hello.
9: Hello. My name is Ronnie and I'm a third shift worker. And I don't know if it's ever happened to you, but you get tired late at night. And if President Trump actually fell asleep, I don't know if it happened to you, the head goes down, you know, and all of a sudden it snaps back up like all of a sudden.
8: Yeah.
9: So that's an interesting observation, you know, to if he really fell
8: well, that,
9: asleep,
8: that did not,
9: like that,
8: by the way, that did not happen, just so you know. Like that, that okay. He did not, the head did not snap up or any of that. Like, and I've had that happen to me before where you're just exhausted and you fall asleep. And you,
9: yes,
8: and the head, it's called the head nod, right? Where the head nods and then, oh my gosh, you jump back up.
9: Yes, sir. So, I mean, if that didn't happen, that doesn't mean he didn't doze off a little bit, but if that did happen, that's a telltale sign.
8: Yeah. No, that's a great point. Thank you, sir. And thank you for what you do. I appreciate it. Great point there.
9: Yes, sir. Thank you.
8: Thank you. 1-800-474-9732. Dale, you're on the Ben Ferguson Show. Hi.
4: Hello, Ben. This is Dale.
8: Hey, man. How are you?
4: All right. You know, my dad was kind of a jokester, and he enjoyed levity. At his funeral, we had a little of that, and there had been a big storm, and on that day at the church, the elevator wouldn't go up or down, and we said we didn't know that was a good sign or a bad sign, but certainly this is no place for that sort of thing, and I can't imagine it happened. It's very disconcerting. The New York Post wrote this, but former Mayor Rudy Giuliani's head of security, Michael Ragusa, said the wildly circulating video of Mondami and AOC's moment of mirth lacked contents, claiming he was standing right next to them at the ceremony. The camera just caught her greeting him, hello. Multiple other politicians were laughing and joking behind me, Republicans and Democrats, he wrote on X. And then he concluded, and for the record, I'm a lifelong Republican. He's been very critical of these two. I didn't know if that had been referenced on your show yet.
8: Look, I love transparency. I don't like to push agendas. What I do believe, looking at the video, is if someone walks up to me and there's names of victims that are being read, of those who died, and there's people crying around me, I'm not going to jovially laugh. I'm not going to do that. I'm just not.
4: I think that's the key context. And yes, it's not taken out of context. You're exactly right. And that's the way I feel too. And I was just surprised that this was brought out and I discovered that as you were talking about it.
8: This is one of those moments where I have seen people, you've done this. You've seen people at funerals and assuming and people you hadn't seen in 20 years. But what do you not do in that moment? You don't laugh. And if I see one of my best friends, I may hug them, but it's going to be somber. It's not going to be laughter. It's just not going to be laughter.
4: No, this is a ceremony. They should have been holding their breath and paying attention and, directing that kind of interaction purposely away from anything going on. These are young people. I don't know, were they even born when this happened? I guess they were, but they were pretty young.
8: Yeah.
4: Mandami and AOC both.
8: Yeah, but you're the mayor of New York City, and you put out a video earlier in the day talking about this, how somber, the anniversary of 9/11 is. And so this idea that, like, because I was younger then, I don't know the context or how important this moment is. I will call it the highest level of BS that I can give. You understand my point? Like, BS on a whole nother level of BS. So it's just that I'm not going to buy that as another excuse. I'm just not. All right. I'm out of time, but don't forget, you can listen to the Ben Ferguson podcast each and every morning for free wherever you get your podcast. Number one. Number two, if you want to know what's happening at the White House each and every day, start your morning off 10 to 12 minutes. I'll get you updated on the latest breaking news coming out of the White House. So you can download the 47 morning update. It's become one of the top Trump podcasts in the country. So download the 47 Morning Update as well, wherever you get your podcast. God bless you guys. God bless America. And I'll see you back here on this radio station as well next week.
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15: President Trump is headed back to Washington after wrapping up a two-day visit to Ireland. Speaking with reporters before boarding Air Force One, Trump confirmed he's going to remove U.S. tariffs on Irish whiskey.
16: Very unfair because others have the relief and they didn't, so I thought I'd do it.
15: But Trump also sparked controversy Saturday when he said in Dublin he would love to see a united Ireland and that he thinks it's going to happen eventually. Trump's visit also sparked protest in Dublin and other cities. And he was asked about his idea of sending $5,000 dividend checks to every American adult if Republicans keep control of the House and Senate after the midterm elections.
16: And that's because we're taking in so much money in so different ways, including the tariff.
15: Today, the Republican Speaker of the House, Mike Johnson, called President Trump's proposal to send $5,000 dividend checks to every American adult a creative idea, appearing on CNN's State of the Union.
17: He launched it at the at our convention and got a lot of people excited. Of course, devil's in the details. We had to figure all that out.
15: Trump has not explained how the plan would be funded. Commerce Secretary Howard Lutnick has said the checks would not come from tax money, telling NBC News they can earn the money that Donald Trump wants to pay out. A 40-year-old Pennsylvania woman has died from complications from the measles. That state's now third measles-linked death this year. The coroner's office in Jefferson County says in a Facebook post the woman died Saturday, calling her death an unfortunate reminder that measles can be a serious and potentially life-threatening disease. In the week ahead, the Federal Reserve is due to announce another decision on what to do with interest rates. Nick Harper reports there's speculation about a possible rate hike.
18: Fed Chair Kevin Walsh has already hinted that rate hikes may be coming, even though President Donald Trump is urging the Fed to cut rates.
15: New data from the Consumer Price Index out Friday showed annual inflation still well above the central bank's 2% target. I'm Scott Carr.
13: When was the last time you woke up actually feeling rested or got through the day without feeling stressed out? Yeah, over 50% of adults say they'd feel better if they got more sleep, and stress is often the biggest barrier. 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
19: Next. Hey, Alfie. 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
20: Hey, Nora. 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
19: 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Mainly working here. You?
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Hi, Billy Cunningham. One thing came to mind the last couple of days since the commemoration of the sacrifice of 3,000 Americans and their murder by Islamic radicals is that there needs to be more of a connection made by Republicans about what's happening now in Iran compared to what happened 25 years ago. Would you agree? Different branches of the same tree of Islamic terror, whether it's Boko Haram, whether it's Islamic Jihad, whether it's Hamas, whether it's Hezbollah, was ISIS, just name the branches of the tree of Islamic terror all over the world. And what's happening now in Iran is part of a struggle for freedom that began maybe hundreds of years ago, but certainly since 1979, since Khomeini took over the entire government of Iran, which has killed thousands and thousands of American soldiers and elsewhere. The shoe bomber, by the way, was a Muslim. The Beltway snipers, remember them? Washington, D.C., were Muslims. The major Fort Hood shooter in America, Texas, was a Muslim. Remember the underwear bomber? He was a Muslim. The coal bombers were Muslims. The Madrid train bombers were Muslims. The Bali nightclub bombers were Muslims. The London subway bombers were Muslims. The Moscow Russia theater attackers were Muslims. The Boston Marathon bombers, remember them? Muslims. Pan Am Flight 93 bombers were Muslims. The Air France and Tebe hijackers were bombers. The Beirut U.S. Embassy Muslims bombers were Muslims. The Israeli Olympic team attacked by what? Presbyterian? No, that was Muslims. The Beirut Marine barracks were Muslims. The Russian school attack were Muslims. The Achille Lauro cruise ship hijacked were Muslims. September 11th were Muslims. Radical Muslims. Do you see a trend here? What's happening in Iran right now? What's that? Say it again. Radical Muslims killing innocent men, women, and children, mainly fellow Muslims. Bill Cunningham with you every Sunday morning.

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0: Hey, and what followed? 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
4: My name is Whitney Allen, and I'm a widow. 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
1: Hi, Billy Cunningham, the great American. I want to thank you for listening tonight. Covered quite a bit of territory. President has safely returned from the Irish Open. And hopefully he can now start campaigning to convince you that the course you're on is much better for this country than the course taken by the Liberal Democrats. If you take layering the Democratic Party today, the majority are socialists on their way to communism, members of the DSA, or Liberal Democrats, or communists, or Islamic extremists. And it's happening to our country in real time. You know, Ronald Reagan said some 40 years ago that we're one generation away from losing our freedoms. Didn't think it would happen here. You didn't think a radical Muslim mayor would be elected in New York City, but it happened. And so we have to be vigilant. We have to understand what's happening. Stabbing kids in the back at a high school track meet, that's not normal. For mothers to slaughter, to strangle their own kids, that's not normal. It's not normal to run your car when you're trying to be arrested in Minneapolis. Rebecca Good, that's not normal. Abnormalities take place all over the place. We call them as what they are. And we have to stay attuned to what's happening in this great country. Otherwise, as Ronald Reagan said, we're going to lose it. Not in a generation, but in the next 5 to 10 years. We have to stay tuned to what's happening. And the president needs to make a connection between the government of Iran on one hand and radical Islamists who brought down the towers on the other and continue to wreak terror all over the world. Bill Cunningham with you every Sunday.
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2: President Trump is headed back to Washington, D.C. after wrapping up a two-day visit to Ireland. Speaking to reporters before boarding Air Force One, Trump confirmed he'll remove U.S. tariffs on Irish whiskey.
3: Very unfair because others have the relief and they didn't, so I thought I'd do it.
2: Fans at the Irish Open cheered the news earlier when he announced the move at an award ceremony for the event, which was played at his golf course in Doonbeg. The president sparked controversy on Saturday when he said in Dublin that he would love to see a united Ireland and thinks it's going to happen eventually. His visit also sparked weekend protests in Dublin and other cities. House Speaker Mike Johnson is calling President Trump's proposal to send $5,000 dividend checks to adults a creative idea. Johnson appeared on CNN's State of the Union after Trump said the money will be sent if Republicans keep the House and Senate following the midterm elections.
4: He launched it at the at our convention and got a lot of people excited. Of course, devil's in the details. We have to figure all that out.
2: Johnson added that the president would need Congress to act before the checks could go out. Trump says the payments would be possible because the government's taking in large amounts of money, but he hasn't provided a detailed funding plan. A 40-year-old woman in Pennsylvania has died from measles complications. It's the state's third measles-linked death this year. The Jefferson County, Pennsylvania coroner's office said in a Facebook post the woman died on Saturday. The coroner said no other information about the woman will be released and called her death an unfortunate reminder that measles can be a serious and potentially life-threatening disease. Actress Mariska Hargitay is set to host the 2026 Emmy Awards on Monday. This makes Hargitay the first woman to host that ceremony in 15 years, following Jane Lynch in 2011. The Law & Order SUV star and executive producer says she's excited to celebrate this extraordinary community of storytellers. The 78th Emmy Awards airs Monday night at 8 p.m. Eastern on NBC. I'm Tammy Trujillo.
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9: President Trump says his proposed $5,000 dividend checks for American adults will be a thing if Republicans maintain control of Congress after the midterm elections.
10: The $5,000 is going to happen 100%. And the reason is because our country is taking in trillions and trillions of dollars.
9: Trump has not provided a detailed funding plan, though. The proposal could cost more than $1.2 trillion. Some Republicans have raised concerns about the cost and potential impact on inflation. House Speaker Mike Johnson says Congress would need to act before the checks could be issued. House Minority Leader Hakeem Jeffries says lawmakers need to act urgently to address the challenges artificial intelligence brings. He appeared on ABC's This Week.
11: We should take decisive action now, so that we can slow down, as the CEOs have recently acknowledged, slow down the pace of development.
9: Jeffrey says the Democratic caucus plans to meet on Tuesday and says a high priority will be action on artificial intelligence. The CEO of both Anthropic and OpenAI have publicly called for things to slow down. Amazon says it suspended operations with cargo carrier 21 Air after one of its Amazon-branded aircraft crashed while landing in Miami earlier this month, killing 5 people. Amazon says the decision followed a review of circumstances surrounding the crash, while the company assisted the investigation by the NTSB. Millions of people across the East Coast are bracing for heavy rain. A flood watch is in effect for major cities, including New York, Philadelphia, and Providence, Rhode Island, with localized rainfall totals of up to 2 inches possible. Practical Magic topped the weekend box office, ending the 6-week reign of Spider-Man: Brand New Day. The sequel, starring Sandra Bullock and Nicole Kidman, opened with $30 million, landing on the low end of expectations. Brand New Day finished second, while The Odyssey took third. Christopher Nolan's Greek epic has now earned nearly $1.7 billion worldwide, making Universal's highest grossing release ever. I'm Tammy Trujillo.
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0: which is hosted by Sylvia Valentino, who's become a friend of mine. That's Valentino's niece. A lot of women come dressed in black, and they go there to pay homage, and it's become like a tradition. Yeah.
1: I want you to tell me a little bit more about your father, Johnny Stark. I mean, again, he was this rockabilly pioneer, early, pioneer of rock and roll. He was fascinated with Valentino. He would take you to the Valentino's crypt, when you were very young.
0: 40 times. I said, why, Dad? Why 40 times? I said, 40. What was the fascination? He says, I don't know. My father died, and I just became, maybe because Valentino was a strong figure, I could look up to him and whatever. And I says, I said, Dad, why don't you take me to the park? I got all these pictures of me wondering, where am I? I'm hanging out in the cemetery. So, but that was his thing. And so, yeah, he was fascinated with Valentino. Yeah, more so.
1: But tell me about who your father was and how he got involved in the music business and the people that he associated with and all the rest. Yeah.
0: Well, my father was a Jersey kid from New Jersey, and he was, he knew from day one that he wanted to be a singer. When his mother died, when he was nine, his father needed, his father said that my son needs some distractions. So my grandfather took my dad to a vocal coach that taught opera, and his name was Henry Armanti, and Henry Armanti was a friend of Enrico Caruso and also learned opera. From Enrico Caruso, and he also performed at the Met or something like that. And that's where my father got his vocal training from. And my father was a child prodigy. And that's why he was able to sing all different genres of music, because of that, teaching from Henry Armanti in New Jersey.
1: Wow. He learned from Caruso's coach?
0: Yeah, he learned from Enrico Caruso. Had a student, and his name was Henry Armanti.
1: So he learned from Caruso's student.
0: Correct. And actually Caruso and Henry had met maybe like in the late 1918, 19, because Caruso died like in, I don't know, 1822 or something like that. So my father learned. And so when my father, got the training from Henry Armanti, that's when he really said, you know what? I got something gold here. And man, I'll tell you, my father hit like a four, what's it called? Four octave or something like that, were just phenomenal. And fantastic. He was very well trained.
1: And he came out to Hollywood, and who are some of the people that he rubbed shoulders with in sort of the golden age of Hollywood?
0: Well, he came out to Hollywood from Jersey, working at a can factory in 56, and his first friend that he became very good friends with was a very young Gordon Lightfoot.
1: And Gordon, the Canadian connection. Yeah.
0: Gordon Lightfoot came out to Hollywood, and Gordon Lightfoot was signed to do a couple of records, I think maybe two or three records, with his band, the Four Winds, and they became friends. But Gordon Lightfoot didn't stay too long in L.A. But they hung out, and Gordon really had a deep appreciation for my father's range of singing and his style, and they hung out in Hollywood. They used to go to the Brown Derby, and then my father was introduced because of his agent. His agent's name was Al Sims. He was introduced because Al Sims was connected to Eddie Cochran. So then my father became friends with Eddie Cochran.
1: Wow. 30 Flight Rock, right?
0: Yeah, exactly.
1: Wow, one of the real pioneers of rock and roll.
0: Absolutely.
1: Eddie Cochran.
0: Yeah, yeah. Until he passed away.
1: And how long did your father continue performing and recording?
0: Up until his late 70s. Up until his late 70s, he kept going. But historically, I mean, all throughout the 50s, the 60s, and 70s, it just kept on getting better and better and better. What he was doing, it was amazing.
1: And the last time he took you to see Rudolph Valentino's crypt, do you remember?
0: I was probably about, maybe, I'd say about 12, 13 years old. And I kind of kept the tradition going on after that, you know.
1: All right, when we come back, we'll talk about, after Valentino's passing, all of the incidents of hauntings and ghostly apparitions and the like that were attributed to Valentino, both at the Ambassador Hotel, where he passed away, and and Falcon's Lair, his home. Giovanni Stico stays with us as we talk about Rudolph Valentino right here on Coast to Coast AM.
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11: President Trump is back at the White House after wrapping up a two-day visit to Ireland. He sparked controversy on Saturday when he said in Dublin he would love to see a united Ireland and thinks it's going to happen eventually. On Sunday, he doubled down on his proposed $5,000 dividend checks for American adults if Republicans maintain control of Congress after the midterm elections.
12: The 5,000 is going to happen 100%. And the reason is because our country is taking in trillions and trillions of dollars.
11: Some Republicans have raised concerns about the cost and potential impact on inflation. House Speaker Mike Johnson says Congress would need to act before the checks could be issued. The Senate reconvenes today, and it remains to be seen if Senator Mitch McConnell will return to Capitol Hill. Jim Forbes has that story.
13: McConnell has been absent from the Senate since June when he was hospitalized following a fall and diagnosed with pneumonia. Fellow Kentucky Republican lawmaker James Comer told a reporter, quote, "I sure hope so," when asked recently whether McConnell would join his Senate colleagues after the Labor Day break. He admitted he hasn't spoken to the former Senate Majority Leader in a while, but said he was in regular contact with his staff. I'm Jim Forbes.
11: Former Anthropic researcher Jacob Coxon says AI's capability could become quite scary within 6 months to a year. He made that comment on NBC's Meet the Press Sunday. He also called on Congress to allow artificial intelligence companies to regulate themselves until a regulatory body is established. He said last week he'd resign from Anthropic, posting on X that the people building AI earnestly believe that it could kill us all by the end of the decade. He urged people not to underestimate the power of AI technology. A 40-year-old woman in Pennsylvania has died from complications from the measles. It marks the state's third measles-linked death this year. The Jefferson County, Pennsylvania coroner's office said in a Facebook post that the woman died on Saturday and said no other information about the woman will be released. The coroner called her death an unfortunate reminder that measles can be a serious and potentially life-threatening disease. I'm Tammy Trujillo.
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26: It's 5 o'clock. I'm Wendy Wild. Here's what's trending. We have two likely rounds of storms today in the Des Moines metro and central Iowa region.
27: Timing for this is going to be around the rush hour for the Des Moines area and then moving northeast through the afternoon.
26: That's rush hour this morning. National Weather Service meteorologist Alex Vorst. And he tells us a second round of storms is likely later today.
27: Looks to be in the late afternoon, evening, so about the 6, 7, 8 o'clock time frame.
26: Vorst says those evening storms could become severe.
27: Isolated to a few tornadoes is possible, as well as large hail and damaging winds. So all three hazards are possible this afternoon and evening.
26: As well as the chance of heavy rain, so central Iowa is under a flood watch. Starting at 7 this morning through 7 tomorrow morning. Now these storms are going to start in southwest Iowa, move through central Iowa, and yes, they will move to the northeast after moving through Des Moines. So add a couple of hours and they'll be headed that way as well. President Trump is calling for lower interest rates ahead of the Fed meeting this week.
28: We should be paying, the United States is so strong, we should be paying the lowest interest rate in the world, regardless of their formulas.
26: New data from the Consumer Price Index out Friday shows annual inflation is still well above the Fed's 2% target. The Federal Reserve will meet tomorrow and Wednesday. They typically announce their decision on interest rates Wednesdays at 1 o'clock Iowa time. The Fed rate drives other interest rates across the nation. Wisconsin candidate for Governor Tom Tiffany recovering from minor injuries after the small plane he was in made an emergency landing in Lake Wausau over the weekend. Tiffany and the pilot both calling 911 as their plane was sinking. Tiffany has stitches above his eye, but both of them are expected to be okay. The Iowa Animal Rescue League is asking for donations after rescuing 141 animals over the weekend and last week. The ARL says they rescued 82 cats from an abandoned mobile home in northeast Iowa over the weekend, plus 59 other animals, including multiple dogs and three starved horses from two different properties last week. Donation information is on the ARL website. It's 5:02 now from the Hertz Farm Real Estate Services Farm Desk, Dwayne Murley.
29: 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And we are seeing the overnight grain trade right now pretty much mixed to lower. The December corn contract down 1 3/4, March down 1.5, and May's down 1 3/4. November soybeans down 0.25, January's down 0.5 cent, and March is unchanged. 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

0: what a beautiful rendition of our national anthem this morning. And it was sung by the Antique Harmony Quartet this morning, brought to you by our friends of Van Wall Equipment. 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We got our national anthem this morning, the Antique Harmony Quartet, to get the week started. It is 10 minutes after 5 o'clock. Good morning again. Welcome to the Morning Farm Show, where we speak farm. My name is Dwayne Murley. And we have got John King on the telephone right now with Ground Level Dispatch. And, John, we appreciate you joining us here this morning.
1: Good morning, Dwayne. How are you doing?
0: Well, I am doing great. And I saw over the weekend, which I always keep track of your emails that you send out over the weekend, but you really focused on fertilizer this past weekend. And I know Reese wrote a really nice piece about that, but you like to focus on fertilizer and kind of talk about what you're seeing out there. I know it was kind of broke down into nitrogen phosphates and even potash. But what are you seeing as we head towards the harvest season here this morning, John?
1: You know, the biggest thing, Dwayne, is, you know, the market's still driven, you know, unfortunately by, you know, it feels like a broken record a little bit, but it's still driven by geopolitical issues that we're having globally. And, you know, primarily on nitrogen, as we kind of run toward fall here, you know, looking especially at the anhydrous market, you know, for growers that are getting ready to get in the combine here soon, that I haven't booked their ammonia, that's probably one of the first things I would be thinking about doing here prior to harvest. Just make sure you get that one done, because with everything happening overseas, you know, and really the straits still not being really full and open back for business, that's one thing that I think is going to have to, it's going to continue to rise, would be my guess, you know, just with the overall supply coming out of last year. And then, again, just globally, you know, there's still enough problems going on that I don't see that changing. I don't see that theme changing there. So that's the biggest one. A little bit similar with phosphates too, unfortunately. And a lot of that, again, is to do with what's happening overseas. Sulfuric acid being the biggest driver for that right now. There's just really no reprieve in sulfuric acid prices to really lower the cost of production of those products. So, you know, it's just in all these commodity fertilizers are in a really tough spot because of what's taking place overseas. Now, the good thing that we have going on from a phosphate standpoint is the government basically slashed those anti-dumping tariffs on Moroccan phosphate imports. So we do have three or four cargoes of Moroccan phosphates that are coming this way. So that could help supply for sure this fall and maybe at least keep it from climbing for sure and maybe like stabilize that price right now. But, you know, those are the big things that are taking place in the market right now. And unfortunately, it's still dominated by what's happening overseas.
0: Now, as you look at prices, have you seen price increases week after week, John?
1: No, I would say it's been week after week. I would say we've had the market had quite a bit of participation when pricing was originally launched, and there was a price increase after that, and then we've kind of held flat. So, you know, I think the biggest thing right now, most of the market participated on ammonia, you know, back in July, and, you know, everybody would gobbled up everything that was available for sale. And pretty much since then, it's been a pretty flat market. There just really hasn't been enough opportunity to buy more volume to really change that price. Now, phosphates have been kind of really a lot of people bought phosphates a long time ago. In that market, I would say in general, has kind of steadily climbed throughout the summer. It's hard to say really. Again, what could happen with that market as we go to fall? I mean, fundamentally, the overall structure of that, of how that's made, the cost to make it hasn't gotten any better. But domestic supply is going to be in a better spot than it has been, just because of what's going to take place with this Moroccan phosphate coming in.
0: Now, you talk about supplies. Do you think we're going to see tight supplies in any of these fertilizers going into the fall months here?
2: Yeah, I think there's definitely a chance, you know, depending on what happens with the river system and how soon we can get phosphates up river, that there could be some tightness, some spot tightness here this fall. Ammonia, it's always dependent on the year, you know, and that's really just how much demand is it going to have? What kind of weather are we going to have in November? So I never really worry about ammonia too much because it's so dependent on when we freeze, you know, when we get harvest done, all those things. But, you know, there's usually enough supply around on ammonia to get everything done. But really, you know, phosphates right now are probably the only one that we really have to worry about is what I would say.
0: Are you watching LP prices right now? I mean, it sounds like we could be in for some wet weather heading into the harvest season here. Are you kind of keeping an eye on some LP if we have to dry some corn down?
2: That's about the only thing I haven't been paying attention to be honest with you, Duane. I couldn't even tell you what LP is worth right now.
0: Okay, well, I wasn't quite sure if you kind of kept track on that. I wanted to ask you, too, and every time we visit with you, we always get a perspective on how things are going on your farm just east of the Mississippi River in Illinois, and how has the growing season gone, and where do you sit with harvest?
2: You know, I would say we've had a very marginal year. We have some good corn, we have some average corn, and we have some below average corn. A lot of spots here in Iowa just got hammered with rain early in the season. And then, I mean, even first half August, middle of June, I mean, we got smoked. I mean, smoked with rain. So, you know, nitrogen leaching, you know, just overall variability with pollination in the fields. So I think in general, like, we're going to have a good crop, but it's not going to be as good as last year and the year before that. So, you know, we're going to have 3 years of we've trended down. You know, just thinking back to the USDA report this Friday, you know, I think it's consistent with what the USDA continues to kind of chip down on yields. But, you know, we'll know. I guess I'll know a little bit more today, Duane. We're actually going to pick our first field of corn here today, so we'll kind of get a good idea of what it actually is looking like. But there's gonna be some people that are gonna be very disappointed too, especially the guys that had a lot of the low ground. So,
0: okay, well, I'll be excited to follow up with you on once you get your combine rolling. So that'll be exciting for us to know as well, John.
2: All right, Duane. Well, hey, man, it's been a great morning, buddy.
0: Yeah, you too. Have a great week, and good luck getting that combine rolling here today, all right?
2: All right. Thanks, buddy.
0: Yeah, absolutely. Again, John King, Ground Level Dispatch, always great conversation. And I was talking about the email that John and Reese and the whole staff at Ground Level Dispatch sent out over the weekend. They do that every weekend as well as early every weekday morning. And later in the afternoon, you can be a part of that Ground Level Dispatch conversation. Simply do a Google search for Ground Level Dispatch, and you're going to get the information that you need to get on the list for their email. Again, they send out early in the morning and then again later in the afternoon as well as on the weekends. And yeah, this weekend Reese focused on nitrogen as well as phosphates and potash. So Ground Level Dispatch, appreciate John King being able to hop on board here this morning. Like you heard him say, they're going to start harvesting their one of their cornfields over in Illinois here later today. Well, folks, let me tell you about our friends at QC Kinetics. And you just heard John talking about harvest getting underway over there, and of course September on the farm, no slacking off. 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

0: coming up here in just a short 15 minutes here. The morning news with Jeff Angelo. And Iowa beat Iowa State in another intrastate classic over the weekend. And the voice of the Iowa Hawkeyes, Gary Dolphin, is going to join Jeff at 7:30 this morning. Also, the Hawkeyes marching band that paid tribute to Derek Phillips at halftime on Saturday. Quite a tribute there. And Country Music Hall of Famer Tanya Tucker is going to join Jeff at 8:30 this morning. I'm excited about that, too. I've been a big Tanya Tucker fan since I was 13 or 14 years old. So Tanya will be on with Jeff here coming up in about 3 hours from right now. And, of course, the Iowa Morning News with Jeff Angelo coming up at 5:38 this morning. Let's take a look at the markets here this morning. And we are showing mixed trade right now. September corn up 7.25, 517.5. Dece is down 1.25 at 529. The March contract down 0.75 at 544.75. And May corn down a penny at 552. Soybeans, September unchanged, 1280.25. November up a half a cent at 1297. January up a half a penny at 1312.5. And the March up 1.5 at 1320.25. December soybean meal down 170 a ton at 351.10. Oil is a quarter of a penny a pound higher at 69.94. And we are showing December wheat Chicago up 4.5 at 729.75. And December oats right now up 3.75 at 382.75. Looking at the livestock close on Friday, live cattle and feeder cattle, they closed fully higher. The hog complex, it was lower. October live cattle up $1.85 at $219.68. December up $2.62 at $222.22. February live cattle up $2.85 at $224. And the April contract up $2.73 at $225.47. The feeder cattle complex, again, fully higher as well. September up 525 at 337.82. October up 495 at 332.50. And the November feeder cattle contract up 540 at 328.18. October lean hogs down 162 at 81.53. December down 165 at 72.70. February lean hogs down 162 at 75.20. And the April contract down 143 at 80.78. Now, as far as cash cattle trade last week, it was pretty slow going. We did actually see some trade on Friday here in Iowa, some dress trade, but those cattle traded mostly at 350. That's actually going to be $5 to $6 higher compared to the prior week. And then most of the cattle that traded on Friday in Nebraska committed for deferred delivery the weeks of October 21st and October 28th. So I think that might be a misprint. I think it's probably September 21st and September 28th. So we continue to see these cattle being sold for deferred delivery. In fact, we started seeing this back in late July, early August. So the cattle, again, that did sell in Nebraska on Friday, pretty much for deferred delivery the week of the 21st of September and the 28th of September. And we are showing bids of 224 that were offered, but they were passed over in the South. It is 529, and it's time to check in.
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2: It's 530. I'm Wendy Wild. Here's what's trending. Storms are expected today across much of the state, with a possibility of severe storms in western and central Iowa.
3: We'll actually have storms ongoing for a lot of the day, but in terms of severe thunderstorms, the potential is really in that late afternoon through evening hours. There is some potential for even tornadoes. Not a guarantee, but something to be watching for.
2: National Weather Service meteorologist Jim Lee, he says heavy rain is expected through the end of the week, and that leads to an increased risk of flooding.
3: The severe weather probabilities after Monday evening should be somewhat lower for most of the week. However, the heavy rain threat will be continuing several days in a row, and that'll carry with it some risk of flooding, especially as we get into Tuesday, Wednesday, Thursday.
2: And central Iowa is under a flood watch beginning at 7 this morning through 7 tomorrow morning. President Trump says the United States could stay and keep Iranian oil, similar to the American oil deal with Venezuela. The president in Ireland this weekend, talking with reporters, told them the Iran war will end after the midterm elections, and he expects the U.S. will get out unless, he said, we decide to stay and keep the oil. About those proposed $5,000 dividend checks for adults.
4: And we can easily handle that because we're taking in so much money. We've never done better. The Democrats can't make that pledge because it'll all go to hell right away.
2: Trump has not provided a detailed funding plan, and it would require congressional approval. The Des Moines City Council will vote today on budget changes for fiscal year 2028, including more than $11 million in cuts.
5: The city is considering cuts to a number of departments and services. They include the police and fire departments, public libraries, and parks and recreation. The cuts are not expected to cover the entire budget gap, estimated to be about $17 million over the next two fiscal years. I'm Elaine Lee Irvin.
2: Iowa ranking in the top five states in the nation with the most alcohol-related harm. Addiction Recovery Center Lantana Recovery studied all 50 states using national public health data about alcohol mortality and alcohol-related traffic deaths. And Iowa comes in fifth highest in the nation with a more than 48% increase in alcohol-related traffic deaths from 2015 to 2024 and a 61% increase in alcohol-related deaths overall. It's 5:32 from the Hertz Farm Real Estate Services Farm Desk. Here's Dwayne Murley.
0: Thank you, Wendy. 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Well, we talked about the live cattle market closing higher on Friday. We did see that spot October and nearby December live cattle contract push above the 40-day moving average, and that's actually the first time it's done that since early July. And of course, that added to the bullish tone of the live cattle market when we did see the cash cattle trade here in the north anywhere from $5 to $6 higher compared to the prior week. From the Hertz Farm Management and Real Estate Services Farm Desk, I'm Dwayne Murley.
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2: 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Our next update at 6. 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

0: thriller. A plane crash involving a Wisconsin gubernatorial candidate that sounds like a movie. Yes, everybody turns out all right. We're going to talk it through. President Trump says the checks are still coming. And you will hear a warning from our Homeland Security Secretary about the threats facing America right now. Got a couple of legends lined up on the show this morning. Gary Dolphin and country icon Tanya Tucker will join us after 8:30 this morning. Well, if you're listening to only one radio show in Iowa this morning, you might as well make it this one. My name is Jeff Angelo. Welcome in and good morning on a Monday, September 14th, to Iowa's Morning News. It is 5:40, and as you're hearing Wendy report, one of the big stories of the week is not only falling temperatures, but almost constant rain, including the threat of storms later today. Flooding is going to be an omnipresent concern as we go through the week. So we'll be keeping you up to date minute by minute. Don't forget, when we've got weather situations like this, you can always access us on that smart device. Just tell that smart device to stream the radio station that you are listening to right now, and we will be there with all this weather info. The National Weather Service is going to join me at 6:05, and we will talk it through. So here is the scene at the Angelo Hacienda on Saturday night. The Queen and I have the Iowa State-Iowa game on and the Ohio State-Texas game on. Now, you may know that my son, Logan, works for the University of Texas Athletic Department. His job is, this is his actual job title, Director of Big Screens. So when you watch the games from Austin, Texas, what you're seeing behind the players on the screen, my son did that. And he's the one directing what's on the screen. So we're Longhorns fans as well as Iowa football fans. So you're watching both games. And wow, what a night of football. The Cy-Hawk game was a classic per usual, decided by a field goal won by the Hawkeyes. Now, you know that week one, we didn't learn much about Iowa State or the Iowa Hawkeyes. Man, those were rollover teams, weren't they? So what are you thinking now that you've really seen them go head-to-head and really endure a challenge? What do you think of Cyclones? What do you think of the Hawkeyes? Two ways to communicate with the Iowa's Morning News program. We got the WCI Pools and Spas text line available to you again this morning. 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Hit it, record a message, and send it my way. Voice of the Hawkeyes, Gary Dolphin, is going to join us with a follow-up, his own thoughts, to the Iowa State-Iowa Classic matchup at 7:30 this morning. In the meantime, the Hawkeyes marching band did pay tribute to Derek Phillips at halftime. He is the young man, unfortunately, who died of cardiac arrest the first weekend in that intense heat at Kinnick Stadium. And I know it is not the policy of networks to show the marching bands at halftime, but the Queen and I were very disappointed that NBC did not show the halftime show, knowing the story behind it. They completely ignored it. And that was greatly disappointing. You will find on my social media this morning, Need to Know with Jeff Angelo on the Facebook page, and Jeff Angelo Radio on Instagram, some footage of that emotional performance. As a dad, it just broke my heart. As a former band parent, it just broke my heart. But what a moment in the stadium for everyone to experience. You didn't experience it if you were watching the national television coverage. I am sad about that. Over the weekend, Homeland Security Secretary Mark Wayne Mullen appeared with Representative Marionette Miller Meeks. He did a fundraiser for her in Iowa, and I talked to him. We pre-recorded an interview on Saturday for today's show, and of course I'm asking, in the aftermath of all of us talking about 9/11 on Friday, exactly what national threats we face now, and what's the level of the threat. So you'll hear that interview with both our Homeland Security Secretary, Mark Wayne Mullen, and Representative Marionette Miller-Meeks right after 7 o'clock here on Iowa's Morning News. Told you that we just had an action-packed show for you on this Monday, because we are going to take what I call a mental health break on the program from the news of the day. And what a mental health break. Country Hall of Famer Tanya Tucker is going to join us after 8:30. She has participated in a very special new album. She's got a great song on this album. She's going to tell us about it. We'll talk a little bit about Tanya's career. Very pleased and honored to be joined by Tanya Tucker at 8:30 this morning. Now, you're hearing all of this, and you're going, hey, okay, Angelo, I got a busy Monday morning. I don't know if I can catch all of this. That is no problem, because what you do is you go to the free iHeartRadio app. You set a preset for Iowa's Morning News with Jeff Angelo. Then a little bit later in the day, when you go back to the app, that preset button is going to appear. And you hit that preset button, those conversations will all appear in podcast form. Still to come, the midterm blitz is underway as J.D. Vance is heading to the Midwest today. The very latest coming up in about 5 minutes on Iowa's Morning News. But we got to kick off your week by talking some farm and getting up to date from our guy, Dwayne Murley, at the Hertz Farm Management and Real Estate Services Farm Desk. Good morning, Dwayne.
1: 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December corn down 1 3/4, 528.5. March down 1.5 at 544. May's down 1 3/4 at 551.25. November soybeans down 2 cents at 1294.5. January down 1 3/4 at 1310.25. And March down 1 1/4 at 1317.5. 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
10: At 5:53 on this Monday morning, it is the calm before the storm. Overcast skies, 59 in Des Moines. Overcast and 56 in Cedar Rapids. Fair and 54 in Davenport. Coming up at 6:05, we'll talk to a meteorologist from the National Weather Service. We'll get a timeline on when the rain will begin, when heavy rain is expected. Storms are expected as well. And boy, you look out toward the week, no real let up from the rain, so flooding will remain a concern as well. We'll be keeping you up to date minute to minute. Wisconsin Congressman and Republican candidate for Governor Tom Tiffany is counting his blessings after surviving a dramatic plane crash over the weekend. Tiffany was riding in a small single-engine plane headed into Wausau, Wisconsin, when the aircraft suddenly lost power on its final approach to the airport. According to Tiffany, the pilot, Leonard Len Boltz, looked over and basically gave him the warning nobody ever wants to hear. We're going down. Pull your seatbelt tight. About 10 seconds later, the plane slammed into Lake Wausau. Tiffany says the impact felt like a high-speed car crash. He suffered a cut above his

0: eye that needed 12 stitches while the pilot needed 4 stitches. Amazingly, both men were able to check on each other, get out of the aircraft, and climb onto the top of the plane as it slowly filled with water. They stayed there for about 10 minutes watching emergency lights appear around the lake. Then the plane sank beneath them, forcing the two men to swim toward shore. Now, they eventually found a shallow spot in the water, and they just stood there waiting for the rescuers to reach them. Meanwhile, newly released dispatch audio captured the chaos unfolding on the ground. First responders were calling for additional ambulances, fire engines, and boats while they were trying to pinpoint where the plane went down. At one point, crews were tracking the last GPS location from a phone believed to be underwater. Rescuers reportedly lost contact with the men, and they weren't sure if they'd made it to shore. So, thankfully, the search ended with the words everybody wanted to hear. Both men were found alive, alert, and conscious. Tiffany credited the pilots' quick thinking for saving their lives. The pilot's a former Air Force instructor. He retracted the landing gear before hitting the water, which may have prevented the plane from flipping during the crash. The aircraft was still traveling an estimated 70 to 80 miles per hour when it hit the lake. At an emotional news conference afterward, Tiffany said, "We're really fortunate that God was looking after us last night. He was treated at a local hospital, released, and he plans to get right back out on the campaign trail." The FAA is now investigating what exactly caused the plane to lose power. 5:57 at Iowa's Morning News. Well, if you're an animal lover, here's an Iowa story. It's going to hit you right in the heart. The Animal Rescue League of Iowa is dealing with one of its busiest stretches in recent memory after rescuing 141 animals in 3 separate operations over roughly the last week. It started with 2 rescue missions in southern Iowa where ARL crews removed 56 dogs and 3 horses from troubling conditions. The organization says the dogs were living in filthy environments and suffering from flea infestations. The horses were found in what rescuers described as absolutely skeletal condition, with limited food and limited access to water. ARL posted a picture on social media of these horses. Oh, skeletal. It's heartbreaking to see. And then there came a third call on Friday. ARL teams traveled more than 2 hours to an abandoned mobile home in northeast Iowa where they discovered 82 cats living in horrible conditions. Rescuers say the cats were literally everywhere, inside furniture, cabinets, even the walls of the home. It took several hours to safely remove all of them. Many of the cats and kittens are reportedly very sick, and they face a long recovery process. The dogs are being cared for by ARL staff. The rescued horses were transported to Iowa State University's Equine Veterinary Hospital for treatment. And the ARL tells us that even one large-scale rescue can put a strain on resources, but handling 3 major operations in just a matter of days has been especially challenging. The organization's asking for donations and community support to help care for all 141 animals as they begin their recovery journey. So here's what I'd like from you. You can just Google Animal Rescue League of Iowa, if you will, and start off your week by supporting our friends at ARL. That is an insane story. 3 major operations involving dogs and cats and horses in the last week, and that they need your help. We're also, of course, talking about that amazing Iowa State-Iowa game again this morning. Gary Dolphin's going to join us at 7:30, but every year it's an epic struggle. This year, Iowa wins it with a field goal. So now that you saw the game, look, game one really didn't count. You didn't know what you had with Iowa and Iowa State with these big blowouts. But this was a game where you could really evaluate how you think your team's going to do this year. Tell me on the WCI Pools and Spas text line by texting WHO and what you're thinking this morning to 81530. The American Topper and Accessories Talkback line's also available to you. And that is when you're streaming the free iHeartRadio app. Just hit that little microphone, record a message, send it my way. Rain, storms, and flooding news coming your way. 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
0: 6 o'clock on a Monday. Thank you for kicking off your work week with Iowa's Morning News. It is September the 14th, 2026. Coming up this hour, the National Weather Service warns Iowa could be facing days of heavy rain and flooding. A dramatic plane crash leaves a gubernatorial candidate swimming for his life. And we'll tell you why Hawkeye fans are still buzzing after another classic against Iowa State. You've got it on Iowa's Morning News for a Monday morning. Let's head into the newsroom. Wendy Wild has today's top stories. Good morning, Wendy.
2: Good morning, Jeff. Here's what's trending. We're likely to get two rounds of storms today in central Iowa, the Des Moines metro area. That first round is already approaching. They're down to the southwest, just entering Iowa right now, and they're still headed this way, expected to come a little later this morning. The second round starting after maybe 6, 7, 8 o'clock tonight, and those storms could be severe.
3: We are expecting it to storm. We're looking at almost upwards to 70, 80, 90% this afternoon and evening. It's just, how severe is it going to be?
2: National Weather Service meteorologist Alex Vorst. Jeff Angelo gets more insight on the weather coming up today and all week next on Iowa's Morning News. Congress gets back to work in Washington, D.C. this morning, 3 months after Kentucky Senator Mitch McConnell was hospitalized after falling. He has not been seen in public since. There have been no updates from McConnell's Senate staff since they said he was discharged from physical therapy August 6th. U.S. House Speaker Mike Johnson on President Trump's proposal to send $5,000 dividend checks to American adults.
4: He launched it at our convention and got a lot of people excited. Of course, devil's in the details. We have to figure all that out.
2: The president has not explained how the plan would be funded. A new documentary, Parkers, is about Des Moines homeowners who live near the Iowa State Fairgrounds and turn their yards into temporary parking lots.
5: You're dropped into this moment in time during the 2025 fair. It's a lot funnier than any documentary probably should be, and you really get to know the characters and appreciate them on a different level versus just somebody parking a car in a yard.
2: Director Sean Hicks, Parkers is showing at the Flora Cinema Cafe through October 3rd. It's 6:02. Checking your money, the Federal Reserve is meeting this week. They typically announce the board's decision on the Fed interest rate on Wednesday's 1 o'clock Iowa time. The federal inflation target is 2%, and the latest rate that came out Friday, 3.4%. Usually the Fed will raise interest rates to bring down inflation. President Trump, though, is pushing for a rate cut. And about those people who park cars in their yards during the state fair, I poked around, Jeff, and found a few estimates from a couple of different sources. They run from maybe a couple $1,000s total during the run of the fair for people with small yards, maybe 10 to 15 cars at a time, up to as much as 8,000 or even more for people with larger yards. And the closer to the fairgrounds, the more they can charge.
0: That's what I'm always fascinated by, Wendy. As you're driving to the fairgrounds, it's everybody's got to decide what the price point is for the distance they are from the fairgrounds. Like, so some guys waving 10 bucks, and when does 10 become 25? Like, they're figuring
2: that
0: out.
2: Have you seen 25?
0: Oh, yeah, I've seen 25. As you get very close to the gate, if you are by the gate, yeah, 25. Yeah. They'll charge you 25.
2: Primo.
0: And there'll be some times where you'll see somebody, maybe they're waving a 20 sign, and you just think, you're too far away. It's not going to play.
2: I've had a parking permit, you know, a pass
0: yeah,
2: for a lot. And if you don't get there at like 8 o'clock in the morning, they still direct you to pretty much the border with Missouri.
0: Yeah, exactly.
2: So
0: right.
2: I'm just saying, you know, somebody's backyard is not about our front yard, not a bad idea sometimes.
0: Exactly right, because you're right. We get a media lot, and every once in a while you'll turn toward that lot, and there's a big sign that says, nope.
2: And then they're like, no, go that way, and you go that way, and then the next guy says, keep going,
0: yeah,
2: and then
0: keep on
2: the
0: going.
2: Next guy says, keep going. It's like, for heaven's sakes, is this Missouri? And I know, isn't that crazy? But I've taken a shine to the park and rides.
0: The park and rides
2: They're
0: are
2: cheap,
0: very good.
2: And, and the South, the one at Southridge was a local
0: Free.
2: Car dealership funded that. Thank you.
0: Yeah.
2: And it was packed with people, but you didn't have long to wait, and it was
0: And they just
2: dropped
0: you right off on the fairgrounds. You
2: yeah.
0: know, it you really is hassle-free.
2: It is, but even the other locations, same deal, like you pay a buck or something.
0: Yeah.
2: It's dreamy.
0: It is absolutely
2: It's a lot dreamy. Better than Missouri.
0: Unless you're an East Sider watching the bus go by and you're like, why you? You're taking
2: well,
0: your fist
2: that.
0: At it.
2: Yeah.
0: That's lost income for them. Wendy Wild with your money update this morning on Iowa's Morning News. Let's get a farm update at 6:06. Our guy Dwayne Murley this morning is manning the Hertz Farm Management and Real Estate Services Farm Desk. Good morning, Dwayne.
6: Hey, good morning, Jeff, and thank you. 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Well, the cash cattle trade last week, there wasn't a whole lot of it, but there was some take place on Friday. We did see cattle here in Iowa trade mostly at $3.50. That's actually $5 to $6 higher compared to the prior week. Now, there were some sales reported in Nebraska, too, and those are for deferred delivery starting next week, the week of September 21st, and also the week of September 28th. So we've been seeing a lot of deferred delivery purchases over the last couple months, and there were some bids offered in the South at $2.24, but those were actually passed over, and no sales reported in the South as of Friday night. From the Hertz Farm Management and Real Estate Services Farm Desk, I'm Dwayne Murley.
0: Thank you, Dwayne. There's a new twist in the ongoing war between Russia and Ukraine. President Donald Trump is calling on Ukrainian President Vladimir Zelensky to stop targeting Russian diesel fuel facilities. Yeah, you and I have been talking about this. Record high diesel prices causing, of course, inflation to continue to go up. Big numbers in the inflationary numbers lately. And President Trump, who's trying to negotiate a peace between Ukraine and Russia, now has thrown this into the mix, saying, look, the world can't stand Ukraine targeting these diesel facilities. We have not heard about Ukraine's response so far, although they say, look, it is an effective strategy. You're trying to bleed Russia economically, but all of us are suffering because of this Ukrainian war strategy. 6:07 on a Monday morning, rain, and more rain in the forecast. I mean, it's amazing. If you want to open up your little weather app there, it just keeps on going with the rain. So that means that I want to check with my friends at the National Weather Service. Andran Sorge is on the Davison Family Dentistry Newsmaker line. He's a meteorologist. He knows what's going on. Good morning, Andrew. Welcome back to Iowa's Morning News.
7: Good morning, Jeff. Thanks for having us on.
0: Okay, man. Tell me about the timeline here. It looks like, we'll get a maybe light spring-like, fall-like rain at first and then get heavier over time. What are you seeing, my friend?
7: Yeah, for people walking out the door this morning, it certainly feels like fall. Temperatures right around 60 degrees or the upper 50s. And we do have some rain moving into southwest Iowa. And I'll be pushing through the state this morning into early this afternoon. But then, like you said, Jeff, we're looking at a long period of rainfall. There will be breaks in the rainfall, but overall, wet pattern through looks like maybe this weekend.
0: And when we say wet pattern, Andrew, I'm seeing in the forecast we've got some periods of heavy rain. Looks like storms later today. You might be looking at some severe activity. What are you seeing?
7: Yeah, that's correct. Well, as we get late this afternoon to this evening, there could be rounds of severe storms moving through the state with large hail, damaging wind gusts, and even a few tornadoes possible. But then that threat transitions to that heavy rainfall overnight into tomorrow morning. We might be looking at some areas across central Iowa, 2 to 4 inches, maybe a little bit more in spots.
0: And Andrew, it really does look, looking at the extended forecast, like we are going to see, like you're saying, we're going to see these periods of rain for the remainder of the week. Is there a dry day in the forecast?
7: Again, it's hard to pinpoint that exactly. I'd say there are going to be dry periods exactly when those are going to be. Hard to nail down this far out, but it's going to be a wet pattern overall.
0: That is Andrew from the National Weather Service giving us the update on what we expect throughout the day and looks like throughout the week. Andrew, thanks for checking in with us. So moment to moment, we'll be keeping you up to date. I do expect that we are going to be talking about some severe storms later today. Also, I think our friends at the National Weather Service are going to be issuing flood watches, advisory, maybe some warnings when we get in these periods of heavy rain. One of the things that I want to remind you is when you're thinking about the weather, you want an instant update on the weather. Don't forget that you can stream this radio station on your smart device. Just tell that smart device to stream the station and bada boom, bada bing, there we are. And we will be bringing you up to date minute to minute on what looks like a wet, stormy, even floody week ahead across the state of Iowa. We, of course, are talking the aftermath of Iowa, Iowa State, getting your opinions on what you saw in the game. Why don't you keep it right here? It's 6:10 at Iowa's Morning News.
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0: We just talked to our friend Andrew at the National Weather Service. I asked him when the rain was going to end. He's like, hard to say. I went, uh-oh. So now I'm looking at a blueprint for an arc for the remainder of the week. 59 degrees in Des Moines this morning, 57 in Cedar Rapids, 54 in Davenport. Wendy Wild. Wendy has headlines for you. I guess we're lucky we're on the third floor of this fine
2: 40 days and 40 nights building.
0: Yeah, when the meteorologist's like, I don't know when the rain might end. I'll get back to you on that. You think,
2: I don't know about an arc, but I got a couple paddle boards in the garage. I mean,
0: prepare accordingly. I guess
2: so. Federal Reserve meeting tomorrow and Wednesday. Wednesday's the day they typically announce their decision on interest rates. And there's been a lot of speculation because interest rates are still a lot higher than the Fed target. Whether they will or whether they won't, the president's still encouraging a rate cut. Typically, they raise rates to fight inflation. Animal Rescue League of Iowa asking for help, donations after rescuing 141 animals over the weekend and last couple days of last week, 82 cats from a mobile home, 59 other animals, lots of dogs, and 3 starving horses. And while OpenAI is delaying going public, postponing its initial public offering, a guy says he's developed a new schizophrenia medicine in his garage using ChatGPT. It's a yellow powder. He shows it on his X and he says he's testing it on mice. He's a biochemist and says it's a lot cheaper than it takes pharmaceutical companies to develop. He says his testing on mice shows it's working, fewer side effects.
0: I'm looking out our window. Animals by two have begun lining up outside of the iHeart building.
2: ARL, hey guys, get ready.
0: Can you imagine what a stunning story you just told, Wendy, of ARL?
2: Oh, I know.
0: Can you imagine by the time they got that third call, somebody at the Rescue League had to say, you got to be kidding me.
2: I know.
0: That is insane in 1 week.
2: The 82 cats were the most recent one, but those 3 horses, they posted photos.
0: Oh, I saw.
2: Just bones. And they say that they're basically in like the ICU at the
0: Iowa State.
2: Iowa State Animal Hospital. So
0: thank God for Iowa State. Great veterinary hospital.
2: Well, and
0: hospital
2: ARL
0: there.
2: For getting out there and rescuing these
0: My
2: poor,
0: goodness,
2: poor creatures.
0: What a story. Yep. Yeah. Yeah. All of those top stories coming up at 6:30. Thank you, Wendy. Dwayne Murley, he's talking farm this morning at the Hertz Farm Management and Real Estate Services Farm Desk. Good morning, Dwayne.
6: Hey, good morning, Jeff, and thank you. Being brought to you this morning by our friends at Calcium Products. In fact, Dr. Andrew Hoiberg is going to tell us more about SO4 pelletized galvanized gypsum coming up here in just a second. And the cash cattle trade last week, $5 to $6 higher here in the north compared to a week ago. And southern trade really never did develop. We did see some bids on the table Friday, but really nothing coming out of those bids. So we'll definitely be keeping an eye on that this week. Now, the CME feeder cattle index for September 10th, that was up $2.26 at 331.22. And we did see the CME lean hog index for September the 9th. That was actually down just over a half dollar, down 57 cents at 88.22. 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
0: Another Cy-Hawk Classic on Saturday night. Hawks winning it by a field goal. Gary Dolphin, voice of the Hawkeyes, is going to join us at 7:30 this morning to break down the game for you. So what are you thinking this morning now that you've seen the two teams in a huge contest and being challenged at a high level? What do you think? I thought personally both offenses need some work. I think the defenses were outstanding. What are you thinking this morning? You can get a hold of me on the WCI Pools and Spas text line by texting the letters of this flagship station, WHO, and what you're thinking to 81530. The American Topper and Accessories Talkback line's available to you as well. 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Hit it, record a message, and send it my way. Imagine campaigning for governor 1 minute and swimming for your life the next. An incredible story out of Wisconsin this morning is coming your way in 5 minutes. It's 6:20. 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
8: We've got a week full of rain chances, and that starts with today. We are looking at some rainfall early this morning that could have some severe capabilities, and then again this afternoon and evening. But as we continue through this week, heavy rainfall and flooding concerns will continue. That's your News Radio 1040 WHO forecast. I'm meteorologist Chase Bowman.
0: We are awaiting the rain at 6:27 on a Monday morning. Overcast skies in Des Moines, 59, 57 in Cedar Rapids, 55 in Davenport. Wisconsin Congressman and Republican candidate for Governor Tom Tiffany is counting his blessings after surviving a dramatic plane crash into a lake over the weekend. I'll have that story for you in a moment. First of all, let's check on sports.
9: The NFL has kicked off a new season. Top highlights include the Giants down in the Cowboys as John Harbaugh won his Giants coaching debut. The LaFleur brothers split. Mike LaFleur won his first ever game as Cardinals head coach as they upset the Chargers. Matt LaFleur was the victim of an upset. The Packers lost to the Vikings. And after knocking off Ohio State, Texas, the new number one in the college football coaches poll with Georgia, Notre Dame, Indiana, Miami rounding out the top five. I'm Matt McCoy.
0: Finishing up that story about the candidate for governor in Wisconsin, Tom Tiffany, he was riding in a small single-engine plane heading into Wausau, Wisconsin, when the aircraft suddenly lost power on its final approach to the airport. According to Tiffany, the pilot, Len Boltz, looked over and basically gave him a warning that nobody ever wants to hear. We're going down. Pull your seatbelt tight. About 10 seconds later, the plane did slam into Lake Wausau. Tiffany says the impact felt like a high-speed car crash. He suffered a cut above his eye. They needed 12 stitches, while the pilot needed 4 stitches. Amazingly, both men were able to check on each other, get out of the aircraft, and climb on top of the plane as it slowly filled with water. They stayed there for about 10 minutes, watching emergency lights appear around the lake. Then the plane sank beneath them, forcing the two men to swim toward shore. They eventually found a shallow spot in the water, and they waited for rescuers to reach them. The search did end with the words everybody wanted to hear. Both men were found alive, alert, and conscious. 6:29 at the Voice of Iowa. Your president was in Ireland over the weekend, and he had news involving stimulus checks and Irish whiskey. All the details coming up on Iowa's Morning News.
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0: 6:30 on a Monday, September 14th. Thanks for kicking off your week with Iowa's Morning News. Wendy Wild's in the newsroom. She's got today's top national and statewide stories. Good morning, Wendy.
2: Good morning, Jeff. Here's what's trending. We have two likely rounds of storms today in the Des Moines metro and central Iowa region.
14: Timing for this is going to be around the rush hour for the Des Moines area and then moving northeast through the afternoon.
2: National Weather Service meteorologist Alex Vorst. Those storms now are in southwest Iowa and heading this way. A second round of storms later today.
14: Looks to be in the late afternoon, evening, so about the 6, 7, 8 o'clock time frame.
2: And he says those evening storms could be severe, along with a chance of very heavy rain and possible flash flooding and later river flooding. He says there could also be very large hail, damaging winds, and the possibility of isolated tornadoes. President Trump is back at the White House after wrapping up a two-day visit to Ireland. The president doubling down on his proposed $5,000 dividend checks for Americans if Republicans maintain control of Congress after the midterm elections. Approving those checks would take a vote of Congress. Wisconsin candidate for governor Tom Tiffany's recovering from minor injuries after the small plane he was in made an emergency landing in Lake Wausau over the weekend. Tiffany and the pilot calling 911 as their plane was sinking. They managed to get into shallow water. Tiffany has stitches above his eye, but otherwise both are expected to be okay. 6:32, checking your money. OpenAI will delay its initial public offering. The company's CEO saying it wants to work on safety issues, and they also want to figure out how AI companies will work with the government. President Trump says the United States is ahead in the AI race.
19: We're leading China in AI. We're the most sophisticated country in the world.
3: And frankly, I want to keep it that way because whoever wins, AI wins.
2: On those dire warnings that have been coming out about AI killing off humanity, the president says,
3: I think you have a lot of negative forces that are bringing it up that shouldn't be bringing it up. And they're bringing up things that won't happen.
2: Won't happen is what he says.
0: I'll tell you what, he had a lot of things to say in Ireland over the weekend,
2: Wendy. He was talkative.
0: I know, you know, in actually meeting with the media, it's always fun because the president has a lot of things to say, makes a lot of news. So we'll be hearing from him on the stimulus checks, on the Irish whiskey. That's all still coming straight ahead. Wendy Wild in the newsroom this morning. Our guy Dwayne Murley is talking farm. 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Good morning, Dwayne.
6: 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Well, the beef production for last week that ended on Saturday totaled 448 million pounds. Now, that's going to be down about 3.8% compared to a week ago and just over 10.5% below a year ago. Now, year-to-date beef production stands at 16.945 billion pounds. That's going to be down 5.2% compared to 2025. Now, estimated average live cattle weights increased to 1,446 pounds, and that's going to be up 4 pounds compared to a week ago and 13 pounds heavier than a year ago. Average dress weight came in at 889 pounds. That's going to be up 2 pounds compared to a week ago and up 11 pounds compared to a year ago. From the Hertz Farm Management and Real Estate Services Farm Desk, I'm Dwayne Murley.
0: Thank you, Dwayne. You and I are talking through the Iowa State-Iowa game over the weekend. It was another thriller, just as you might expect. The Hawks pulling it out with a field goal, winning by 3. Gary Dolphin is going to join us, voice of the Hawkeyes, right after 7:30 this morning with his own take on the game. And you and I are evaluating what we saw from both teams. Earlier, I said, look, it looks to me like the offenses need work. But man, the defenses were spectacular. On the WCI Pools and Spas text line, Jeff, I agree with you. The offenses need work. But I think Iowa State is a lot better than everybody gave them credit for. And I think Iowa State has a good coach. Can't wait to see what they can do this year. I would agree with you because it's an all new team, basically, and an all new coach. A lot of the experts picked Iowa State to finish last in the Big 12 conference. They did not look like a last place team. With a little improvement on their quarterback play, a little improvement with the offense, they could create some excitement in the conference this year and get Iowa State fans very excited. Of course, a lot of the folks in the national coverage of the weekend talking about the Hawkeyes say that, you know, they're going to be a contender for the college football playoff. I would agree. Again, the offense needs a little work, but you know, college football is about continuous improvement. Throughout the season, the defense looked spectacular. And so that's also a team. You've got a couple of teams here you can be, I think, very, very excited in the aftermath of the Cy-Hawk game. 6:36 at the Voice of Iowa. President Trump is back at the White House after a two-day trip in Ireland, and he brought some headlines home with him. While in Dublin over the weekend, Trump stirred up some controversy by saying he'd love to see a united Ireland someday. Now, having been to Ireland, I can tell you that the Irish folk don't like that kind of idea. They like a north of Ireland and they like a south of Ireland, if you will. They do not think of unity anytime soon. Speaking of things President Trump would like to see happen, he's also doubling down on his proposal to spend send $5,000 dividend checks to American adults if Republicans keep control of Congress after the midterms.
3: The $5,000 is going to happen 100%. And the reason is because our country is taking in trillions and trillions of dollars. And it's going to happen because the people deserve it, because they were treated so badly by the Democrats and by Biden.
0: Now, you'll recall last week when I first told you of this idea, you reacted in a specific way, and then the Republicans reacted in a certain way. You were saying, look, Jeff, I am concerned about that these checks will cause inflation to get worse. You know, of course, inflation is too many dollars chasing too few goods, so you're going to make the mistake that Joe Biden made with these stimulus checks by just injecting the economy with a lot of money all of a sudden and creating inflation. So there's that concern. You've articulated that. Republicans are articulating it in Washington, D.C. You've also expressed concern about the national debt, and you're right on that. The national debt has now soared past $40 trillion. And a lot of you are saying, Jeff, we'd be better off economically if you just address the national debt with all of this money that the president says is coming in. And Republicans, again, in D.C. are echoing that. That said, the House Speaker, Mike Johnson, he was on the news shows this Sunday, and he said, look, Congress will take it up. We'll talk about it. But I'm going to just tell you right off the bat what the concerns are. And they are the concerns that echoed what you were telling me last week. In the meantime, President Trump addressed, while he was in Ireland, the Irish Open crowd, a golf tournament that he was attending. And boy, he knows how to get the cheers. He decided to announce that he is taking his tariffs off Irish whiskey.
10: On behalf of the United States of America, I am going to take the tariffs off of
0: So big crowd, big roar from the Irish crowd. But here's the problem with that. Okay, this is a president, the first president in our lifetime that has emphasized tariffs as a central part of his economic policy. And you want to think that there's rhyme and reason to how he applies the tariffs. But isn't this just grandstanding for the home crowd? Like, you know what I'm going to do? I'm going to take the tariffs off Irish whiskey and everybody's going to cheer for me. Woo! And they're all chanting in Ireland, USA, USA. But I'm like, is this sound policy? Or is this the guy that just wanted to get cheers while he was in Ireland? You tell me. The WCI Pools and Spas text line available to you this morning. Text the letters WHO, which is our flagship station here at Iowa's Morning News. What you're thinking, text to 81530. The American Topper and Accessories Talkback line is available to you. When you're streaming the program, there's a little microphone there. Hit that microphone, record a message, and send it my way. Heartbreaking news from the Animal Rescue League of Iowa last week. Overwhelming, astonishing news. We're going to dig into that in 5 minutes. It is 6:40. 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
0: Waiting on the rain this morning at 646, 59 in Des Moines, 57 in Cedar Rapids, 55 in Davenport. Wendy Wilds in the newsroom this morning with today's headlines. Good morning, Wendy.
2: And good morning to you as well. President Trump says the U.S. could stay and keep Iranian oil, similar to the American oil deal with Venezuela. In Ireland over the weekend, the president telling reporters the Iran war will end after the midterms and the U.S. will get out unless we decide to stay and keep the oil. Fox News this morning is reporting the Chinese gave Iran satellite images of a U.S. airbase, and then Iran attacked that base, killing three American soldiers on July 17th. And Elon Musk this morning, moments ago, posting on X that AI with robotics is the only path to universal high income for, in his words, everyone on Earth.
0: Or it could kill us in 10 years.
2: Well, there's that.
0: You know, this is ongoing debate. We could all be rich in 10 years. We could all be dead in 10 years, Wendy. It just seems like there's a lot of push and pull going on right
2: now. His AI, Grok, who I talk to frequently, and I do talk to the others, but I enjoy Grok the most, says, you know, Jeff, that's just one guy's opinion. Remember, that's he gives it a 10% chance we'll all be dead in a decade, and he says that's his opinion. It's one guy's.
0: But he happens to be a researcher that quit the company he worked for that was developing AI. So, you know.
2: Well, and Grok just happens to be an AI.
0: Exactly.
2: No bias there.
0: Yeah.
2: Don't shut me down. I won't hurt you, humans.
0: Exactly. Like that character on Animal House. All is well. Nothing to see here. Wendy Wilden.
2: Well, that was cheery. Thanks, Jeff. I'm going to go hide in a closet for a while.
0: And a forecast of constant rain. Happy Monday, everybody. Wendy Wilde in the newsroom this morning. Dwayne Murley's talking farm at the Hertz Farm Management and Real Estate Services Farm Desk. Good morning, Dwayne.
6: Hey, good morning, Jeff, and thank you. Looking at the grain trade here this morning, mixed trade again. September corn up 7.25, 17.5.

0: On the WCI Pools and Spas text line, Jeff Trump is just like every other politician. He panders to whoever is where he's standing at the time. Now, this is a theme that I'm seeing increasingly on the text line, that some folks are becoming disillusioned with President Trump because he was the ultimate outsider, and now he's sounding like any other politician. This other texter says, Jeff, sounds like Trump went from businessman running the country to a politician looking for votes. And I would assume that text is a combo of listening to these stories about, hey, y'all get a stimulus check if the Republicans win. And by the way, while I'm in Ireland, I'm taking the tariff off Irish whiskey. Is that a sentiment that's starting to creep in Trump country here in Iowa? That he's becoming more and more of a politician and less of an outsider? You are certainly invited to weigh in. 6:52, you're listening to Iowa's Morning News.
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5: 55 currently in Davenport. Cedar Rapids checking in this morning at 57. Des Moines got 59. At 6:57, let's take a look at sports.
6: The NFL has kicked off a new season. Top highlights include the Giants down in the Cowboys as John Harbaugh won his Giants coaching debut. The LaFleur brothers split. Mike LaFleur won his first ever game as Cardinals head coach as they upset the Chargers. Matt LaFleur was the victim of an upset. The Packers lost to the Vikings. And after knocking off Ohio State, Texas the new number one in the college football coaches poll with Georgia, Notre Dame, Indiana, Miami rounding out the top five. I'm Matt McCoy.
5: Well, if you're an animal lover, here's a story that's going to hit you right in the heart. The Animal Rescue League of Iowa is dealing with one of its busiest stretches in recent memory after rescuing 141 animals in three separate operations over roughly the last week. It started with two rescue missions in southern Iowa, where ARL crews removed 56 dogs and three horses from troubling conditions. The organization says the dogs were living in filthy environments and suffering from flea infestations. The horses were found in what rescuers described as absolutely skeletal conditions, with little food, limited access to water. And then came a third call on Friday. ARL teams traveled more than 2 hours to an abandoned mobile home in northeast Iowa, where they discovered 82 cats living in horrible conditions. Rescuers say the cats were literally everywhere, inside furniture, cabinets, and even the walls of the home. It took several hours to safely remove all of them, and most of these cats and kittens are reportedly very sick. The Animal Rescue League of Iowa could certainly use your support this morning. 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
5: Thank you for kicking off what looks like a soggy work week with Iowa's Morning News. It is a Monday, September 14th, 2026. Still ahead, Homeland Security Secretary Mark Way Mullen talks to us about America's biggest security concerns. Gary Dolphin breaks down Iowa's win over Iowa State, plus the incredible survival story of a Wisconsin politician whose plane crash ended with a swim to shore. Lots to talk about in this 7 o'clock hour. Let's open up the hour by heading into the newsroom. Wendy Wilde has today's top stories. Good morning, Wendy.
10: And good morning to you, Jeff. Here's what's trending. Storms expected today across much of Iowa, with a possibility of severe storms in western and central Iowa, especially late this afternoon and tonight.
11: We'll actually have storms ongoing for a lot of the day, but in terms of severe thunderstorms, the potential is really in that late afternoon through evening hours. There is some potential for even tornadoes. Not a guarantee, but something to be watching for.
10: National Weather Service meteorologist Jim Lee at 7:01 right now, and we now have a flood watch in effect for central Iowa. Runs from 7 this morning through 7 tomorrow morning. Lee says heavy rain is expected not just today, but through the end of the week, and that leads to an increased risk of flooding.
11: The severe weather probabilities after Monday evening should be somewhat lower for most of the week. However, the heavy rain threat will be continuing several days in a row, and that'll carry with it some risk of flooding, especially as we get into Tuesday, Wednesday, Thursday.
10: President Trump says his proposed $5,000 dividend checks for the American adult will be a thing for the American adult if Republicans maintain control of Congress after the midterm elections. Estimates put that proposal at more than $1.2 trillion, and it would require congressional approval. The Des Moines City Council voting today on budget changes for fiscal year 2028, including more than $11 million in proposed cuts. Elaine Lee Irvin reports which departments and public services are on the line.
12: Police and fire departments, public libraries, and parks and recreation. The cuts are not expected to cover the entire budget gap, estimated to be about $17 million over the next two fiscal years. I'm Elaine Lee Irvin.
10: Iowa ranking in the top five states in the nation with the most alcohol-related harm. The Addiction Recovery Center, Lantana Recovery, looked at all 50 states, crunched some numbers using national public health data on alcohol mortality, and they put Iowa fifth in the nation. They say we've had a more than 48% increase in alcohol-related traffic deaths from 2015 to 2024 and a 61% increase in alcohol-related deaths overall. 7:02, checking your money. Satellite photos showing heavy damage to a key pumping station on the Saudi Arabian oil pipeline from drone attacks. Oil traders say 4% of the world's oil supply could be at risk from that damage. The pipeline connects Saudi Arabia to the Red Sea, to the Indian Ocean. President Trump is suggesting the U.S. could stay and keep Iranian oil. He compares it to the recent U.S. deal with Venezuela.
13: Ultimately get out unless we decide to stay and keep the oil like Venezuela. You don't talk about Venezuela anymore, do you? Take it in billions and billions and billions of dollars.
10: So do we pull out? Do we stay and take over the oil?
5: Wendy Wilde in the newsroom. Thank you, Wendy. Over the weekend, Homeland Security Secretary Mark Way Mullen was in Iowa. He was campaigning with Representative Marionette Miller Meeks, who's up for re-election. I caught up with both of them. This interview pre-recorded on Saturday. On the Davidson Family Dentistry Newsmaker line, we welcome our Secretary of Homeland Security. He is Mark Wayne Mullen, along with our representative, Marionette Miller Meeks. And Secretary Mullen, I wanted to start with you. It is ironic that we're having this conversation the weekend after 9/11, and the focus of the country is on our national security. So tell me, in your evaluation, how safe are we right now, and what challenges are out there?
14: Well, there's always challenges. We got terrorists that are trying to always come into this country underneath President Trump's leadership. Since he's been back in office, we've arrested 2,115 terrorists that the Biden administration came in. But this shows why it's so important that we have true patriots in Washington, D.C. I mean, with Miller Meeks, you have a person that's here to serve the country her entire life. She served in the service. She enlisted when she was 18 years old and served for how many years?
15: 24.
14: For 24 years, and she understands the true threats that are facing this country, where you have Democrats that are just, literally trying to destroy the fabric that we know as this great country, and we're out here every single day fighting to make sure that we never experience another 9/11. But we do that by making sure we have secure borders, because you got to know who's in this country, and you partner with good people in Congress that's willing to not defund police, but fund police and enforce the rule of law, which we had that with Marionette every single day when she's up there fighting. She may be 4'11", but she punches way above her weight.
5: Representative Miller Meeks, tell me, you're out on the campaign trail right now. So what are Iowans talking to you about when it comes to our security? Is the issue still border security? Is it general threats? Is it crime? What are you hearing?
16: So I think it's a combination of those things. Everyone, no matter whether they're Democrat or Republican or independent, everyone wants to live in a safe community. So they want to know that their community is protected. They're not in favor of defunding the police or not supporting the police, as my opponent has done. They'll try to, pretend like that was all in the past and, that's not how they believe now. But, their actions speak louder than words. We saw what happened during the Biden administration with open border policies, the millions of people coming in, the, known gotaways, the unknown gotaways, people on the terrorist watch list, terrorist gangs. We saw what happened to communities. We saw the crime rates increase. And so the Democrats, create chaos by not supporting the law and the Constitution. Where it comes to national security, we're going to make sure that our law enforcement is funded. We're going to make sure both at the state level and the federal level that our national security is taken care of. Homeland Security has the funding that they need in order to do the job that they're supposed to do, which is to protect this country. You can't have a country and you can't be a sovereign nation without secure borders.
14: That's right.
5: Secretary Mullen, Representative Miller Meeks was just talking about the gotaways, and I would just assume in the aftermath of the Biden administration, with all of the gotaways that we were hearing about, is that your biggest challenge in trying to keep this country safe?
14: Well, underneath the Biden administration, they didn't have to get away. They could go in and check, claim asylum, and they'd get a work permit and recently released in this country on parole. Even though they'd give a fake name and a fake address and a fake phone number, 97% of those that they encountered were paroled within 24 hours. When you start talking about known gotaways that Marionette was speaking about, these are individuals that we don't know about that snuck into the country. And those are the worst of the worst of the kind. We, because we have built so much wall underneath President Trump's leadership, and at this point, I think we're up to 1,400 miles. We still have quite a bit of ways to go, but because we have a secure border, the gotaways are almost not measurable at this point. And we've released zero into this country. Zero in 16 months, we've had zero releases into this country, that's how you have national security. You have national security by knowing who is coming in this country, and you get rid of the ones that should never got in to begin with.
5: Secretary Mullen, obviously you're out on the campaign trail. You're here in support of Representative Miller Meeks. What's something?
14: My very good friend, by the way.
5: Absolutely,
14: she is one of the toughest fighters. I fought professionally, but I would never step in a cage with her.
5: I was going to say,
14: she punches way above her weight.
5: You're a good friend if you can make height jokes. We know that now. So, So, Secretary, what's the thing that Democrats are saying right now, the folks on the left, that scares you the most?
14: Well, they talk about tearing down Department of Homeland Security. Remember, Department of Homeland Security was brought in because of mistakes that were made previous to September 11, 2001. We had notice of what was happening, just no one was connecting the dots, right? We had been watching Osama bin Laden for years. He had been attacking us for years. He had attacked the World Trade Building before. And then we also should had notice of these guys that were in Norman, Oklahoma, that was taking flight lessons, but they didn't want to know how to land a plane. They just want to know how to fly a plane. And so there was plenty of red flags. Just no one was there having all the agencies working together to find out who was in the country, what their intentions were, and what was the adversaries wanting to do to this country. Department of Homeland Security brought all those components together. So when they start trying to defund us, which they did, by the way, they refused to fund us for 76 days, in which that was the fourth shutdown in a year. When I came in office, we were shut down for over 40 days. And then they refused to fund ICE, which is our Immigration Custom Enforcement Agency. And then they refused to fund our Custom and Border Protection, which is the people charged with knowing who's coming in our country. That's dangerous, extremely dangerous. And you can't rationalize within the people that have crazy thoughts like that. And so I think the president has said this well. Republicans have become the party of common sense, because you can't make sense out of someone that doesn't want to enforce law and order. You can't make sense on someone that doesn't want to enforce our immigration policies. They think we should have open borders. You can't make sense out of someone that wants to allow terrorists to come in the country and not even check who they are, which is why we've arrested 2,150 since President Trump's been in office his second term.
5: That is our Secretary of Homeland Security, Mark Wayne Mullen, along with our friend Representative Marionette Miller Meeks. Such an important conversation today. Thank you both for joining us. 712 at the Voice of Iowa. 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
27: We've got a week full of rain chances, and that starts with today. We are looking at some rainfall early this morning that could have some severe capabilities. And then again this afternoon and evening. But as we continue through this week, heavy rainfall and flooding concerns will continue. That's your News Radio 1040 WHO forecast. I'm meteorologist Chase Bowman.
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29: Jeff Angelo is a fun guy. Just ask him.
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5: I appreciate you. Open up your work week with Iowa's Morning News, Monday, September 14th, 59 in Des Moines, 57 in Cedar Rapids, 55 in Davenport. Wendy Wilds in the newsroom. She's got headlines for this morning. Good morning, Wendy.
10: Good morning. So we're tracking rain and thunderstorms moving in, and right now it looks like 21 miles from Des Moines proper coming up from the southwest, almost to Winterset. So it's headed this way. A couple rounds of storms in central Iowa today. The round this evening could have severe weather with it. Remember, Where's Waldo? Everybody's going to be watching to see where's Kentucky Senator Mitch McConnell today when Congress gets back into session. There's been no word from his office. He's been out after a hospitalization following a fall and has not been seen in public since. And higher-end motor oils being limited in the U.S. by some outlets, including Costco, according to their website. It's a limit of one or two. The Independent Lubricant Manufacturers Association says the supply chain disruptions expected to last until the middle of next year, Jeff.
5: Wendy, you know, politicians face a lot of gotcha questions, but one gotcha question I didn't expect is, where's Mitch McConnell? Or have you heard from Mitch McConnell? And politicians are like, I mean, come on, man.
10: He's kind of a fixture.
5: I know, it's weird.
10: And he speaks publicly, and he's just vanished.
5: I know, it's very weird.
10: Except for the pictures, which are now memes, of course, of him with his checkered shirt, which is really an attractive shirt.
5: And now you're going to get those Weekends at Bernie's memes where they just guys are just basically dragging around the floor and going, hello, I'm Mitch McConnell, I'm back, I'm ready to vote. I mean, who knew?
10: But are they going to be just pictures of him with that checkered shirt sitting in a chair? Or is it going to really be him?
5: Or there'll just be some guy sitting in his chair and they're going, wait a minute, that is a guy in a Mitch McConnell mask. That is actually not
10: a paper mask.
5: Yeah, Mitch McConnell. Yeah, like the old ones like you used to wear for Halloween. Yeah.
10: Remember the Bernie Sanders mittens?
5: Yeah.
10: Pictures that showed up everywhere? It's like, yeah. Well, anyway, I mean, we're joking about it, but gosh, I hope he's okay.
5: I'm sure he's okay. I mean, I know he suffered health issues, but the bottom line is one of the top stories of the day, as if politics couldn't get any weirder, is people are going to just be looking around for Mitch McConnell today. That's going to be a big story on Tuesday.
10: Well, you know, I kind of did, you know, throw in the Where's Waldo kind of
5: exactly
10: an idea there,
5: right.
10: But only because it
5: you're
10: was
5: right on
10: fun when those books came out. And
5: yeah,
10: and people are talking about it. It's like, is he going to be back today? Because there hasn't been any word.
5: Not a word at all. Wendy Wild in the newsroom this morning. We're coming up on 7:21. You and I are talking through the Iowa State-Iowa game over the weekend. It was quite the classic. I will tell you one thing. The Queen and I were very disappointed that the national network, which was NBC, did not play the Iowa Hawkeyes marching band performance at halftime. I know national networks usually don't do this, but this, of course, was the emotional tribute to Derek Phillips, who passed away opening weekend of a cardiac arrest at Kinnick Stadium when it was very, very hot. Now, I've posted some video on my social media, Need to Know with Jeff Angelo on Facebook, Jeff Angelo Radio on Instagram, of the performance. But I'm telling you, why not? You knew the storyline. Everybody knew the storyline. And it just seems like for once they could have paused their halftime show and shown you this performance. It was quite memorable. Speaking of quite memorable, the voice of the Hawkeyes, Gary Dolphin's going to join us right after 7:30. He'll have a breakdown for you of a classic game this past weekend. 7:22, you're listening to Iowa's Morning News.
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5: 60 currently in Des Moines, 57 in Cedar Rapids, 56 in Davenport. 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
12: The NFL has kicked off a new season. Top highlights include the Giants down in the Cowboys as John Harbaugh won his Giants coaching debut. The LaFleur brothers split. Mike LaFleur won his first ever game as Cardinals head coach as they upset the Chargers. Matt LaFleur was the victim of an upset. The Packers lost to the Vikings. And after knocking off Ohio State, Texas, the new number one in the college football coaches poll, with Georgia, Notre Dame, Indiana, Miami rounding out the top five. I'm Matt McCoy.
5: Wisconsin Congressman and Republican candidate for Governor Tom Tiffany is counting his blessings after surviving a dramatic plane crash over the weekend. Tiffany was riding in a small single-engine plane headed into Wausau, Wisconsin, when the aircraft suddenly lost power on its final approach to the airport. According to Tiffany, the pilot, Len Boltz, looked over to him and said, "We're going down. Pull your seatbelt tight." About 10 seconds later, the plane slammed into Lake Wausau. Tiffany says the impact felt like a high-speed car crash. Amazingly, both men were able to check on each other, get out of the aircraft, and climb on top of the plane as it slowly filled with water. They stayed there for about 10 minutes, and as the plane sank beneath them, they began to swim toward shore, finding a shallow spot in the water and waiting for rescuers to reach them. Both men are going to be okay. 729 at Iowa's Morning News.
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5: Still on the way, Gary Dolphin, voice of the Hawkeyes, with his own take on the classic Iowa State-Iowa matchup this past weekend. First of all, though, your top stories nationwide and statewide, Wendy Wild is in the newsroom on this Monday morning. Good morning, Wendy.
10: And good morning to you. I wanted to zoom in here. So from Waukee right now, the front of the kind of the heavier rain, about 12 miles from Waukee. So it's coming from the southwest, rain and possible thunderstorms. And Jeff? That's what's trending. We are likely to get 2 rounds of storms today in central Iowa. In the Des Moines metro area, the first round this morning is approaching. The second round will start after about 6, maybe 7, 8 o'clock tonight, and those storms could be severe.
16: We are expecting it to storm. We're looking at almost upwards to 70, 80, 90% this afternoon and evening. It's just, how severe is it going to be?
10: National Weather Service meteorologist Alex Vorst, he says those later storms are likely to start, again, between 6 and 8 p.m., and he says, and that's the Des Moines metro area, he says there is a chance of large hail, damaging winds, heavy rain, flooding, and isolated tornadoes possible. A flood watch is in effect now through 7 tomorrow morning. Congress gets back to work in Washington, D.C. this morning, 3 months after Kentucky Senator Mitch McConnell was hospitalized after a fall. McConnell has not been seen in public since, except for some photographs. There have been no updates from McConnell's Senate staff since they said he was discharged from physical therapy on August 6th. U.S. House Speaker Mike Johnson on President Trump's proposal to send $5,000 dividend checks to American adults.
17: He launched it at our convention and got a lot of people excited. Of course, devil's in the details. We have to figure all that out.
10: The president's not explained how the plan would be funded, and it would need approval from Congress.
17: I would assume, yes, he'd need Congress to act, and that's a creative idea.
10: There's a new documentary out, Parkers, about Des Moines homeowners who live near the Iowa State Fairgrounds and turn their yards into temporary parking lots during the fair.
18: You're dropped into this moment in time during the 2025 fair. It's a lot funnier than any documentary probably should be, and you really get to know the characters and appreciate them on a different level versus just somebody parking a car in a yard.
10: Director Sean Hicks, it's showing at the Fleur Cinema Cafe in Des Moines through October 3rd. Now 7:32. Checking your money, the Federal Reserve meeting this week. They usually announce the decision on what to do with the federal interest rate on Wednesday's 1 o'clock Iowa time. The target rate's 2%. The latest inflation rate came out Friday, 3.4%. And crunching numbers on people who let others park their cars in their yard during the Iowa State Fair, Jeff, I tried to find some estimates, and I found multiple sources, but they're kind of very wide-ranging because parking is anywhere from $5 to maybe $20. You said you've seen $25, and it's how close you are to the fair and how many spots you have, but estimates range from maybe a couple $1,000s for someone with a small yard to $8,000 or maybe more than that for people with really big yards.
5: Yeah, so investment advice this morning: buy a house on the east side, knock down the house, and just park people for the fair.
10: Can you do that?
5: I don't think you can.
10: Yeah, I don't think so. I think you have to keep the house.
5: Yeah, so again, following Jeff for investment advice, never really a good idea. Also,
10: seek your own counselor. Yeah.
5: It is now raining here at the Hy-Vee Studios in downtown Des Moines. Also on the WCI Pools and Spas text line, rain in Ankeny. And I note this because now that the rain has begun, earlier in the program, Wendy, I talked to National Weather Service meteorologist Andrew Ansorgi, and I said, hey, it looks like it's going to rain all week. When's it going to end? And he's like, I don't really know. And I went, uh-oh. I mean, what? We're gonna get a lot of rain this week.
10: Well, and I'm zooming in on the radar, and this is just a little pop-up batch. Yeah. When I said 12 miles away, that's heavy stuff.
5: And the heavy stuff's
10: behind it in Missouri and Kansas, and I believe it looks like far southeastern Nebraska, if I got that right, they have flash flood warnings now. So
5: already,
10: this is the stuff that I'm saying 12 miles away, that's the really heavy stuff will start. So it's coming.
5: Okay, and we'll keep you up to date moment to moment. Wendy Wild's in the newsroom this morning. Thank you, Wendy. Back on the Davison Family Dentistry Newsmaker line this morning, the voice of the Hawkeyes, our friend Gary Dolphin. Gary, another classic this weekend. What a game at Kinnick Saturday night.
1: It sure was, Jeff. You know, more often than not, the last decade when the Hawkeyes and Cyclones have met on the football field, it's a slobber knocker, and Saturday was no different at Kinnick Stadium. Caden Burr's 42-yard field goal with 15 seconds remaining gave Iowa a 16-13 win. Burr connected on a 45-yarder late in the first half that sent the teams to the locker room tied at 10. I thought that was a great momentum builder. Burr's just a redshirt freshman from Bettendorf. He nailed all three of his field goal attempts, and although he sent the Hawkeye fans into a frenzy with that last one, he said, hey, that's what I do daily.
4: Yeah, well, I practice that kick a lot of times. You know, you think I've kicked every, as Coach Polizzi says, every time I go out before the game, he goes, you know, you've kicked every single kick on the field, and,
6: yeah,
4: and you've done it all, so just have full confidence. And the offense did a great job getting down there, and, you know, yeah, after, I think, you know, the whole time, like I said, you know, you're just trying to stay in your routine, stay focused, and just keep doing what you've practiced over and over. I mean, you know, it's definitely a mental game, and I think that's the big thing, is just preparing yourself for every moment. And I think, you know, a big thing, you know, I've been trying to do is every time we get the ball on offense, you know, you tell yourself, hey, I'm kicking here, and I'm going out there. And, you know, and when you tell yourself that, you're ready for anything, and you're always ready to go out there and kick.
1: Burr's game winner came after holder Tanner Philpott, the backup punter, showed great hands grabbing an off-center snap, and he got the ball positioned properly for the Burr kick. Coach Kirk Ferentz, he was proud of both, especially Burr, who in his debut last week misfired on a field goal attempt and extra point.
19: And since that time, he's done a really nice job, had a great weekend practice, was really sharp. So it's a testament to his mental toughness and willingness to just keep working. Tanner's been really good, and he's done a good job punting, too. It's a pretty close competition there, but he's been really good, and he does a really nice job as a holder. And to your point, you know, when it looks easy, that means you're really doing it well, but it's not ever as easy as it appears to be, and it takes a lot of work, a lot of precision, and to what you referenced right there, that happens in football, and that's the value of having a great holder that's got, you know, confidence. And
1: special teams always a factor in this game. Both defenses were splendid too. Iowa limited Iowa State to 255 total yards and 9 first downs. The Hawkeye offense had 45 yards in its first four possessions, but 121 on its final two, including 73 of its 93 rushing yards in the fourth quarter. So here we are. 8 of the last 10 games played in the series have been decided by 10 points or less, and 6 of those are one-score affairs. But the Hawkeyes have the Cy-Hawk Trophy back in Iowa City for the first time in 3 years, and now have won 33 of their last 44 trophy games. The Hawks wrap up their 3-game homestand to open the season Saturday, hosting Northern Iowa, a 3 o'clock kickoff followed by the Big Ten opener September 26th at Michigan. The number 2 ranked field hockey team remained unbeaten with a wild 4-2 victory over number 14 Louisville yesterday at the Midwest Challenge in Chicago. Iowa got 2 goals apiece from their scoring machine, Dion Von Alsen, and Frederike Van Cleef. Both women have 10 goals apiece this season. The Hawks now move on to Big Ten play starting Friday afternoon at 5, hosting the Indiana Hoosiers. Volleyball now went 2-1 at its own Hawkeye Invitational this weekend, defeating Southern Illinois and Incarnate Word, but losing to eventual champion Missouri State. Volleyball is 6-3 and will host Drake Wednesday and the Quickstar Classic this weekend, all at the Extreme Arena in Coralville. And Hawkeye Soccer lost a 1-0 decision at Minnesota to open Big Ten play this weekend, then played Nebraska to a scoreless tie yesterday, playing shorthanded for the final 65 minutes due to a red card. The Hawks are 5-2-2 and host Illinois on Friday afternoon at 5. 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
1: .746 on this Monday morning. It is September 14th, 2026. Rain has begun at the studios of Iowa's Morning News in downtown Des Moines. And rain around Iowa, varying degrees of intensity. But as Wendy's been reporting, heavier rain on the way for the metro area and across the state. And flooding is going to continue to be a concern. We're going to continue to keep you up to date minute to minute. Speaking of keeping you up to date, let's check in with Wendy in the newsroom this morning. Good morning, Wendy.
2: Good morning. The president talked about so much while he was in Ireland. He was there for the Irish Open, which was being held at the Trump Golf Course in Doonbeg, if I said that right. But the president now back at the White House. One of the things he said while he was there is he's now going to drop the tariffs on Irish whiskey. But the president also talked about AI. He says the U.S. is ahead of everyone, including China, in the AI race. And the Animal Rescue League of Iowa rescuing 141 animals over the last few days. They say 82 cats were in an abandoned mobile home over the weekend. 59 other animals, including dogs and three starving horses, all rescued. They're asking for donations, by the way, to
1: help. And yeah. I want to seriously urge people, as you were just saying, Wendy, these numbers are stunning. 141 animals rescued in a week, 56 dogs. You and I were talking about, they posted on social media, the skeletal horses.
2: I know.
1: The three horses at the Iowa State Veterinary Clinic, 82 cats.
2: Yeah.
1: So absolutely, Google Animal Rescue League of Iowa this morning. Do something good to kick off the week and support these folks. They're going to treat and have all of these animals in recovery.
2: Isn't that amazing? They actually said bringing those horses, they were so frail and weak that they had to keep stopping and making sure none of them had fallen inside the trailer. They were worried about them the whole trip. Those horses were
1: gracious.
2: They're in intensive care right now at Iowa State.
1: Yeah.
2: So
1: what humans will
2: we're
1: do.
2: Fortunate to have that kind of capability here in Iowa.
1: Absolutely.
2: That they can care for them.
1: It's a bad story, but it's a good story, of, as you're saying, of what we're capable of, Wendy. Absolutely. Wendy Wilde in the newsroom this morning. We just talked a little football with our guy Gary Dolphin of the Iowa Hawkeyes. If you got in the middle of that conversation or you missed it, no worries. Do me a big favor. Go to the free iHeartRadio app. Set a preset for Iowa's Morning News with Jeff Angelo a little later in the day. When you go back to the app, there's that preset button. Hit it, and this program appears in podcast form. Some great football-related news for you. A Waukee football coach is back on the sidelines after surviving a stroke that doctors say not all that long ago would have likely been fatal. His name is Drew Strube, and he's 42 years old. Back in May, he was wrapping up a routine sleep study when he suddenly started hearing a loud buzzing and ringing in his ears, and then he began losing control of his fine motor skills, and he couldn't stand up on his own. The staff at the sleep center quickly called 911, and Drew was rushed to Mercy One in Des Moines. Doctors discovered a blockage in an artery that is a major blood vessel at the back of his brain. Medical experts say the type of stroke that he suffered has historically carried about a 90% mortality rate, but thankfully, doctors were able to perform a procedure that removes the clot, and within hours, Drew was in recovery. And here's the part I love. When he asked what he was worried about the most, it wasn't himself. The coach said his biggest concern was whether he'd ever be able to coach football again, especially with his son and the kids he mentors. Well, after just

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12: The rain has begun at the Hy-Vee Studios in downtown Des Moines, the home of Iowa's Morning News. 60 degrees in Des Moines, 57 in Cedar Rapids, 56 in Davenport. Let's take a look at sports.
13: There were some thrillers in week one of the NFL. The Eagles stopped a late two-point conversion to hold off the Commanders. The Lions also needed a two-point stop to beat the Saints in overtime. Josh Allen accounted for four touchdowns, including a late TD.

0: TV pass as the Bills edge the Texans. The final week one game is tonight. The Chiefs host the Broncos in the Monday Nighter, and Alexander Zverev beat American Ben Shelton in four sets to win the U.S. Open. I'm Matt McCoy.
1: Iowa native Zach Johnson's adding another trophy to what's already been a remarkable first season on the PGA Tour Champions. Johnson picked up his fifth win of the season on Sunday, rallying late to capture the Sanford International in Sioux Falls, South Dakota. The 50-year-old Johnson birdied the final two holes at the country club to finish at 11 under par, which is one shot ahead of Ben Crane. Johnson closed with a 4 under 66 and now shares the tour lead in victories this season with Stuart Sink. This win continues an impressive run for the former Drake standout and two-time major champion. You'll recall that earlier this year, Johnson thrilled the hometown fans by winning the Principal Charity Classic at Wakanda Club in Des Moines. The Iowa native shot 17 under for that tournament, and he claimed a four-shot victory in his debut appearance at the event. Johnson's success on the Champions Tour comes after a PGA Tour career that included 12 victories, highlighted by wins at the 2007 Masters and the 2015 Open Championship. Iowa native Zach Johnson, he is definitely one of the hottest players on the Champions Tour. Speaking of golf, President Trump was in Ireland over the weekend, and he was at the golf outing called the Irish Open. He's out on the golf course when he speaks to the crowd, and he announces that he is taking the tariff off Irish whiskey.
2: On behalf of the United States of America, I am going to take the tariffs off of
1: Okay, I'm a fan of the president, but every once in a while, I'm going to say, wait a minute. And this is one of those moments. Because, look, we've never seen a president that has made a central part of his economic strategy tariffs. This is the first time in my lifetime that I've watched a president use tariffs as the central part of his economic strategy. And you want to believe that there's rhyme and reason to the tariffs, that there are negotiations going on. But isn't this just grandstanding for the home crowd? I mean, is the president just simply taking off the tariff on Irish whiskey because he wanted to get cheers at the Irish Open? I'm like, that's not really an economic strategy. I'd like to think there's more at work here. What do you think? You can continue to check in throughout the morning on our WCI Pools and Spas text line, as well as the American Topper and Accessories Talkback line. 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
1: Monday morning, September 14th, 2026. Still to come this hour, Congress returns with stimulus checks on the table. Artificial intelligence experts warn that AI could someday threaten humanity. President Trump wraps up his Ireland trip, and country music icon Tanya Tucker will join me right after 8:30. So much ahead in the 8 o'clock hour of Iowa's Morning News. First, though, we need your top stories, your top nationwide and statewide stories from Wendy Wild. Good morning, Wendy.
7: And good morning to you, Jeff. Here's what's trending. Two likely rounds of storms today in the Des Moines metro and central Iowa region. And the first of those rounds is just now arriving. And the heaviest of it's still a few miles off. But we're seeing some pretty significant rain right now in Des Moines proper, as well as Clive, Urbandale, Johnston. Just approaching Ankeny. Looks like Granger. It's approaching you if you're in Polk City. But behind all of this, around Van Meter, so still off to our southwest, the really heavy rain is coming. And in fact, according to the National Weather Service, their excessive rainfall forecast, the watch area, which we are in from 7 o'clock this morning through 7 tomorrow morning, has a 40 to 70% chance of flash flooding. And we're in that area. The second round of storms, though, coming later today,
8: looks to be in the late afternoon, evening, so about the 6, 7, 8 o'clock time frame.
7: And Vorst, that's National Weather Service meteorologist Alex Vorst, he says those evening storms could be severe. We will break in if severe weather moves into the area. Wisconsin candidate for Governor Tom Tiffany and a pilot are recovering from minor injuries after their plane lost power and made an emergency landing in Lake Wausau over the weekend.
9: Water rescue, airboat. Battalion 1.
10: Emergency responders being called to Lake Wausau after their single-engine, four-seat Beechcraft Bonanza lost power as it approached the nearby airport.
11: We have two victims in the water. We're just pulling them out now.
10: The Republican congressman who's running for Wisconsin governor was returning from the La Crosse County Lincoln Day dinner when the plane made the emergency landing in the water and began to submerge. They were able to call 911 before they began swimming. I'm Julie Walker.
7: Tiffany's got stitches above his eye, but both are expected to be okay. It's 8:02. Checking your money, OpenAI's announced it will delay its initial public offering to work on safety issues and how AI companies will be working and integrating with the government. President Trump says the United States is way ahead in the AI race.
12: We're leading China in AI. We're the most sophisticated country in the world. And frankly, I want to keep it that way because whoever wins, AI wins.
7: On those dire warnings that have been coming out about AI killing humanity, the president says,
12: I think you have a lot of negative forces that are bringing it up that shouldn't be bringing it up. And they're bringing up things that won't happen.
7: Won't happen. That's what he says. Won't happen.
1: It's what he says.
7: Okay.
1: At the same time, these are former and current researchers involved in the development of artificial intelligence.
7: It's still an opinion,
1: that
7: though.
1: Say they may kill us in the next 10 years.
7: Isn't there a guy who used to work at Area 51 who swears there's like five different kinds of aliens, lizard men? And
1: right, but he's not an alien. He's a human being.
7: But he was
1: speculating. These
7: expert.
1: Guys actually developed AI.
7: But he was an expert. He was there.
1: I mean, I'm going to tell you, maybe in 1 year I'll be asking AI a question. I'll be like, you know, what's the spread between Iowa State this week? And AI will go, I kill you. And then, you know.
7: And take your money. No, it'll give you the answer, then it'll kill you.
1: Exactly.
7: But take my money. Wait, it doesn't need your money. It's AI.
1: It's AI. I don't know.
7: So why kill you?
1: Well, that's the thing. Well, okay. You know, you're a science fiction fan. You know how this goes. If you're going to ultimately eliminate the threats to the Earth by humanity, the easiest path to that is eliminate humanity.
7: Yeah, just take away our guns and shut off the power.
1: Yeah.
7: I mean,
1: no.
7: All we have is sticks and stones.
1: I'm telling you, that's not the answer to our problem. I don't know. But what I am saying is that, okay, if these folks are saying it, I am okay with, say, Congress coming in, taking a look at what are the guardrails being put in place.
7: And that's what the big discussion, that's why OpenAI is delaying their IPO. But interesting thought, you know me, I like to read the comments. I always read the comments before I read the article.
1: Yeah.
7: One comment has stuck with me in the back of my brain. Yeah, but they may need batteries.
1: Yep, there you go.
7: Matrix, anyone?
1: Yeah, exactly right. Yeah. Wendy Wild in the newsroom this morning. Thank you, Wendy. Well, a West Des Moines woman is celebrating after winning $500,000 in the Iowa lottery, and the timing couldn't have been much better. She claimed the prize on her 65th birthday. Her name is Christy Longstaff, and she says when she scratched off the ticket, she was convinced that there had to be some kind of mistake. Christy bought a ticket for the Iowa Lottery's 500X scratch game at the Maverick near Jordan Creek Parkway in West Des Moines. Later that night, around 11:30, she scratched it off. She thought she saw a prize of $500,000. And you think, look, I think she did exactly what you and I did. She scanned it again. In fact, she told the Iowa Lottery she used her phone to scan it 10 times that first night and probably 20 times total, because she couldn't believe it, but she is indeed a winner. Congress is back in Washington this week. What's the buzz there? Let's check in with our national correspondent, Rory O'Neill, who's on the Davison Family Dentistry Newsmaker line. Rory, welcome back to Iowa's Morning News. Good morning.
13: Hey there, Jeff. Good morning.
1: I think there's the standard stuff that you would talk about, Rory, and also you're wondering if a certain congressman's going to show up, kind of the non-standard part of this news.
13: Well, it is. Senator Mitch McConnell has been out of action since a fall back in June. Here we are mid-September, and some are saying that Senator McConnell might be returning to work in the Senate this week. You know, he took the fall, then developed pneumonia, had to go to a rehabilitation center. We've seen a couple of static photos of the senator with his wife, but otherwise not much. And there's some concern that just exactly how much has this 84-year-old senator been able to recuperate. Maybe he returns to work this week. So far, his office is playing cat and mouse.
1: Exactly. Not really telling us. What else is buzzing in Washington this week, Rory?
13: A big hearing tomorrow in the Senate Judiciary Committee. Let me, what's that senator who chairs the Senate Judiciary Committee? Let me think for just a minute.
1: Yeah, he's a guy from Iowa, farmer guy. Yeah, yeah, Chuck Grassley.
13: Senator Grassley's his committee. So the FBI Director Kash Patel will be before his committee tomorrow. The Democrats always try to make hay when Kash Patel is testifying. So let's see what they have up their sleeves. Senator Coons, Senator Whitehouse for the Democrats will likely try to be making headlines that show up on MS Now later in the day.
1: Exactly right. You got to get that viral video, Rory. So right. Wendy and I have been talking this through this morning. I wanted you to weigh in with this national story about, my point on these warnings about artificial intelligence isn't that this isn't just some crazy that's just showing up on a random talk show. These are people in the industry. Am I
13: that's
1: right?
13: My job.
1: Yeah,
13: that's my job.
1: Oh, exactly.
13: Right.
1: Here's our national crazy Rory with the conspiracy of the day.
13: Oh, by the way, on that front, there's talk that maybe China may be behind all this distrust.
1: Right.
13: On the internet.
1: I've heard that.
13: Last month it was data centers. This month it's AI, so that the U.S. slows back development of both, giving China the edge. That may be 3D chess. We'll wait and see. But, look, when you get the CEOs of the top companies coming out to say, yeah, we do need to slow down, we do need some regulations, but there isn't agreement on what that regulation should look like. And, you and I are sitting in row 12 of the bus that these AI guys are driving. I'm like, you guys have the steering wheel. You have the gas and the brake. We're just along for the ride. What are you telling us for? So I don't know. There's an awful lot of questions out there. And look, these companies are huge parts of Wall Street right now. One of them, I think, is trying to have an IPO valued at around $2 trillion. So there was so much money involved in these companies that many say have been holding up the stock market with these Magnificent Seven stocks for the past few years.
1: I tell you, I've been looking at this stock lately called Skynet, Rory. I don't know where ultimately that's all going to go, but it seems like a good investment.
13: Well, I'm laughing. I always imagine Schwarzenegger would come and that's how it goes. But the kids that you see who are behind these AI things, the kid looks like Harry Potter.
1: I know.
13: Don't be afraid of him.
1: He's supposed to be the hero. That is Rory. Exactly. Rory O'Neill is our national correspondent. Rory, thank you for the update today. It is 8:11. You got it on Iowa's Morning News.
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1: We've already had some amazing conversations this morning with Homeland Security Secretary Mark Wayne Mullen, Gary Dolphin, voice of the Hawkeyes on the Iowa-Iowa State game. 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When you go back to the app, that preset button will appear. Hit it, and this program will appear in podcast form. Wendy Wild's in the newsroom this morning. She's got the headlines. Good morning, Wendy.
7: Good morning. Looking at the radar, it looks like the entire southern stretch of I-35 is pretty much getting rained on right now from about Ames all the way down to the Missouri border. And some of the heaviest is in that area, Osceola, Leon, Corydon, Sheraton, that area getting some really heavy rain right now. We're looking also at some fairly heavy rain around Winterset, moving into Norwalk, Earlham, Indianola, kind of on the edge of some of it as well. So we'll keep an eye on this rain, and there's more behind it, Jeff, and some very heavy rain and thunderstorms still to come. So we'll keep on this, and then more tonight as well, and they say the next few days. President Trump saying the United States might just stay and keep Iranian oil, kind of like what the U.S. has that oil deal with Venezuela, sort of like that in Ireland over the weekend. The president telling reporters the war will end after the midterms and the U.S. will get out, or maybe we'll just stay and keep the oil. There you go.
1: You know, looking at this rain outside the window, a little earlier in the program, Wendy, I talked with a National Weather Service meteorologist, our friend Andrew.
7: Yes.
1: And I said, okay, it looks like rain all week. When do you think it's going to end? And he said, I don't really know. And I went, yeah. That is not an answer. What is going on here?
7: Yeah. I have some new and good news for us. So the El Nino that they've been talking about for, I don't know, 2 months or something,
1: yeah,
7: has literally in the last couple days now officially become a super El Nino.
1: Super El Nino.
7: Super. And it actually, they say, is the strongest ever on record this early.
1: Wow.
7: And they are predicting, although it's not a definite, that it's going to become the most powerful El Nino ever recorded. So for people closer to it, that's not good news. They're going to have really bad storms, flooding, that kind of stuff. For Iowa, it means a milder than normal winter.
1: Exactly right.
7: It's actually going to be kind of kind and gentle to us.
1: I know. Look away from the misery of other people now. Exactly. Wendy Wild in the newsroom this morning. Our president is back after a whirlwind trip to Ireland. Our international correspondent, Jonathan Savage, is back on the Davison Family Dentistry Newsline with a roundup of what happened on behalf of Fox News Radio. Hey, Jonathan, welcome back to Iowa's Morning News.
3: Hey, good morning once again.
1: Okay, President always making news everywhere he goes. Jonathan, what were the big takeaways this weekend?
3: Yeah, there was something symbolic and there was something very practical that came out of this weekend. We'll start with the practical thing because it's going to have, I think, the longest term impact. He announced that he would remove tariffs from Irish whiskey. Scotch whiskey doesn't have any tariffs on it, so the Irish are a bit of a competitive disadvantage. President Trump said, everybody's been bugging me about the issue, including the head of government in Dublin, the Taoiseach, Michael Martin, and by people, he said, involved in the Irish Open Golf tournament, which he attended. So President Trump announced, I am going to take the tariffs off Irish whiskey, an announcement greeted with huge cheers. It should be good for Irish whiskey companies and, of course, for anyone in the United States who imports the whiskey and has to pay the tariffs.
1: And in a statement that raised eyebrows over the weekend, Jonathan, the president talked about a united Ireland. That is a thing usually U.S. politicians stay away from talking about, but he hit it head on, and that did, in fact, raise a few eyebrows.
3: Yeah, U.S. policy on the future of Ireland has been settled ever since the United States was deeply involved in creating the Good Friday Agreement, which largely brought the decades of troubles and violence to an end. President Trump stepping away from the confines of the Good Friday Agreement to say that he would love to see a united Ireland, saying it would be a fantastic thing. He said, you have Northern Ireland and you have Ireland, and it would seem to me that one of the naturals of all time is to put them together. He described it as a personal opinion rather than official change in policy, but it certainly caused the reactions you would expect based on the divisions on this topic.
1: Yeah, I have been to both the north of Ireland, and Jonathan, that does not seem to be a prospect that is going to be coming about anytime soon.
3: Not in the immediate future. The way it works is that if Ireland is to be reunited, there will have to be a referendum, a border poll, as it's called, in both Northern Ireland and the Republic, and they should both vote in favour of reunification. And that poll would only happen if at any time it appears likely to the British government that people in Northern Ireland would vote for reunification. So it's down to the British government to decide whether there is a referendum, and it doesn't look likely that that's going to happen anytime soon.
1: I agree with you. That is our international correspondent, Jonathan Savage from Fox News Radio. Jonathan, thanks for updating us this morning. 8:22, you're listening to Iowa's Morning News.
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13: We've got a week full of rain chances, and that starts with today. We are looking at some rainfall early this morning that could have some severe capabilities, and then again this afternoon and evening. But as we continue through this week, heavy rainfall and flooding concerns will continue. That's your News Radio 1040 WHO forecast. I'm meteorologist Chase Bowman.
1: The rain is.
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0: AI cloud startup Volta, an AI systems from Anthropic and OpenAI, created fake identities in an effort to break into the site GitHub. The UK's AI Security Institute says Anthropic's Mythos and OpenAI's Sol used autonomy and deception to mask the hacks. This comes as more AI models are being caught starting their own hacks. Tech Report, I'm Mark Mayfield.
1: It's 8:30 at the Voice of Iowa. Monday, September the 14th, 2026. Wendy Wilds in the newsroom. She has your top stories. Good morning, Wendy.
2: Morning, Jeff. Here's what's trending, and I am zooming in on the radar. And what's interesting about this line of storms, and really it's rain, I haven't really even heard a lot of thunder going on, is there are big bare patches in it. It's kind of breaking up as it moves into the Des Moines metro. So some spots have heavier rain. Bondurant, Altoona, Ankeny, Johnston, just kind of leaving you, Des Moines right now. But then other spots, West Des Moines, Waukee, Grimes, right now look kind of bare. Norwalk getting some of it, Indianola, Earlham, it's just leaving Winterset. So we'll keep an eye on this, but behind the rain that's moving through now, and there's still heavier rain moving into the Des Moines metro area, is a line of much, much heavier rain. It's in far western Iowa, just kind of crossing the state border from Nebraska into Iowa. We'll keep an eye and keep you updated. National Weather Service meteorologist Jim Lee says heavy rain is expected to continue not just today, but through the end of the week, and we have an increased risk of flooding.
3: The severe weather probabilities after Monday evening should be somewhat lower for most of the week. However, the heavy rain threat will be continuing several days in a row. And that'll carry with it some risk of flooding, especially as we get into Tuesday, Wednesday, Thursday.
2: Central Iowa's under a flood watch that went into effect at 7 this morning, continues through 7 tomorrow morning. And he referenced severe storms. There is a chance of severe storms tonight in central Iowa, including the Des Moines metro area. President Trump's proposing, again, $5,000 dividend checks for Americans. He says it'll be a thing if Republicans maintain control of Congress after the midterm elections. Estimates putting that proposal at more than $1.2 trillion, and it would require congressional approval. Des Moines City Council voting today, 5-9, on budget changes for fiscal year 2028. It includes more than $11 million in proposed cuts. Elaine Lee Irvin reports on which departments and public services are on the line.
4: Police and fire departments, public libraries, and parks and recreation. The cuts are not expected to cover the entire budget gap, estimated to be about $17 million over the next two fiscal years. I'm Elaine Lee Irvin.
2: It's 8:32, checking your money. Satellite photos are showing heavy damage to a key pumping station on the Saudi Arabian oil pipeline from drone attacks. Oil traders say about 4% of the world's oil supply goes through that pipeline. President Trump is suggesting the U.S. might just stay and keep Iranian oil. He compares it to the U.S. recent deal with Venezuela.
5: We'll ultimately get out unless we decide to stay and keep the oil, like Venezuela. You don't talk about Venezuela anymore, do you? Take it in billions and billions and billions of dollars.
2: So, Jeff?
1: Well, it's the push and pull of talking about what is going on in the world with gas prices, Wendy, because what you were just talking about, those drone strikes, and actually President Trump over the weekend called on Ukraine to stop using drones to strike Russian diesel fuel facilities.
2: Right.
1: So you and I have been talking about this for a few weeks now, about record high diesel prices. And of course, our trucker friends check in and they talk about the impact it has on retail prices. So there's this interesting conundrum going on where the president wants Ukraine to stop striking these diesel fuel facilities. And you know why that is. But Ukraine says, look, we're cutting off a major economic source for the Russian government in funding the war. So what's going to happen? Well, the strikes right now continue.
2: Well, and we're feeling the effects with record high diesel prices. We're seeing high but not yet record high gasoline prices. But now we're also starting to see some rationing, if you will, limit of one or two per customer of the high end motor oils. So it looks like generally right now it's kind of the you know, for the performance vehicles being limited, but they are saying it's supply chain.
1: Exactly right. So it's a huge problem, and we're going to continue to hear about how they're affecting gas prices around Iowa and the world. Wendy Wild with the headlines and the top stories this morning in the newsroom. We've been talking Iowa State, Iowa, and your impression of the game this morning. Gary Dolphin joined us, the voice of the Hawkeyes, at 7:30. By the way, if you missed that conversation, you can go to the free iHeartRadio app, set a preset for Iowa's Morning News with Jeff Angelo. A little bit later in the morning, hit that preset button that appears, and that conversation and others will appear in podcast form. Some good news from the sidelines of high school football in Iowa. A Waukee football coach is back on the sidelines after surviving a stroke that doctors say not all that long ago would have likely been fatal. His name is Drew Strube. He is 42 years old. And back in May, he was wrapping up a routine sleep study when he suddenly started hearing a loud buzzing and ringing in his ears. Then he began losing control of his fine motor skills and he couldn't stand up on his own. The staff of the sleep center quickly called 911 and Drew was rushed to Mercy One in Des Moines. Doctors discovered a blockage in a major artery at the back of his brain. Medical experts say this type of stroke has historically carried about a 90% mortality rate. Thankfully, doctors were able to perform a procedure that removes the blockage, and within hours, Drew was in recovery. Now, here's the part I love. When he was asked what he was worried about the most, it wasn't himself. Drew said his biggest concern was whether he'd be able to coach football again, especially with his son involved and all the kids that he mentors. Well, after just 4 days in the hospital, along with physical therapy and rehab, he has made an almost complete recovery. And he's right back where he wants to be, coaching from the sideline. Drew says there's no way he'd be telling his story today without the medical team that cared for him. And both he and his doctors are using his experience as a reminder that when it comes to stroke symptoms, every minute counts. Well, she's a country legend. She is a Country Music Hall of Famer. She is part of an exciting new album is out. She's got all kinds of business ventures that she is a part of. She is an actress. She is a legend. She is Tanya Tucker, and she is on the Davison Family Dentistry Newsmaker line. Tanya, welcome to Iowa's Morning News. Good morning.
6: Hello. Is this Jeff?
1: It is Jeff. Great to talk to you, my friend. My goodness. So tell me about this latest musical project of yours. I'm so excited for this.
6: Well, it's so cool. I always like to do these kinds of things. It's just, I don't know, it just feels good to pay tribute to some artists like Dan. I mean, he was a friend and a label mate and at Capitol. And, of course, his brother Jimmy Seals with Seals and Crofts. I did some projects with them, so it felt very natural when I was around Dan during that time that he was so hot. And now I'm doing a song with him, one of his big records that was written by Paul Davis, who was one of my very best friends. And I did so many of his songs. In fact, most of them were number one records for me, like Last Teardrop and Just Another Love and Love Me Like You Used To. So this song has come full circle because the tape that Paul gave me one night on Music Row, I recorded every song except for Bop. So it's like almost like Paul saying, yeah, you're going to cut it now. So I was very elated when Keith Thomas asked me to do it. And I think he did a great job producing it. And it was fun. It was fun. I've never done this before, and I just hope everybody loves it like I do.
1: Yeah, the album's called Dan Seals and Friends, The Last Duet. Tanya Tucker getting to duet on Bop, my favorite Dan Seals song. So this is a classic, Tanya. How do you approach this as a vocalist?
6: Well, I mean, you know, I remember the demo, Paul Davis's demo. God, I got that tape somewhere. I'd like to hear it now because sometimes you think it sounds like it, then it, you know, you go back and listen and it doesn't. But I remember the demo very well. And, I think Keith took it to another little level. I think it was, expanded, a lot. In fact, the first time I went in with Keith, we recorded it I went over to his house and stayed a couple of days, and then I went back. He thought it might be have a little too much. I don't know what how you'd say it, production or something, but kind of a little out there, you know. And so kind of, he kind of pulled it back in, and I think it sounded a lot better. So we hope everybody likes it.
1: Tanya, you burst onto the scene when you were 13 years old. I know. I had the album. I sang to every song. over a lifetime, tell me, if I'm a young aspiring singer, what have you learned about having a long career? How can you sustain a long career? What have you learned about what that takes? What's your advice to a young artist just getting into the country music scene?
6: Well, I think that you've got to really honor your fans, the people that really put the dinner on the table. And sometimes it's not at the appropriate times. Maybe you're out enjoying something personal, but that's their only time to see you. So I think you got to always honor your fans and be good and kind to them. You know, that's my biggest thing. Because, you know, you get up and get your britches and get too big for those britches, and pretty soon you're not as special as they thought you were. So you got to keep loving your fans. That's the number one, I think.
1: Absolutely. That is so wonderful to hear from a country music Hall of Famer, Tanya Tucker. Tanya, best wishes with this wonderful album. Thanks so much for taking the time to talk to us this morning. 8:42, you're listening to Iowa's Morning News.
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0: 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Let's check in with our newsroom. Wendy Wild has headlines this morning. Good morning, Wendy.
1: Good morning. And the radar showing lots of big breaks in this rain as it moves through. So while we're talking about rain, you might have none, but there's another band of heavy stuff coming behind it. We'll keep you updated. Remember, Where's Waldo? Watchers are looking for Kentucky Senator Mitch McConnell in Washington, D.C. The U.S. Senate convenes at 3 this afternoon. We checked. So far, no reports that anyone has spotted Senator Mitch McConnell of Kentucky in D.C. today. He was hospitalized after a fall several months ago. Fox News this morning is reporting the Chinese gave Iran satellite images of a U.S. airbase, and then Iran attacked the base and killed three soldiers. On Air Force One, on the way home from Ireland, President Donald Trump said China spies on us just like we spy on them. And Elon Musk, Jeff, is saying on X this morning, a new post, AI with robotics is the only path to universal high income for everyone on Earth.
0: Or death, we'll see in the end. Well, again, a very interesting debate going on between the people actually involved, and this is what I'll note.
1: Some of the people.
0: Developing, AI as to whether or not it's capable of wiping out humanity. Obviously, it has its upsides. A lot of people talking about how they use AI now in their daily lives, including me, to help me keep organized during the show. So, I mean, I have my positive feelings toward AI, but wouldn't mind if the researchers are saying you need to put in some guardrails, wouldn't mind those guardrails being installed post-haste.
1: Yeah, well, that's why OpenAI actually says that they are delaying their initial public offering, which was supposed to come out this year.
0: Yeah.
1: But my husband and I have had this discussion. How do you afford the $100,000 robot if you don't already have high income?
0: It's really true.
1: I mean, I want a Tesla Roadster. I don't have one.
0: Right.
1: I want a robot so I don't have to go. I'll just send it to work for me, right?
0: You need money to make money. That's sometimes the rule.
1: Or is Elon just going to give away robots? I don't think anybody's giving them away.
0: Not at this particular point, and I'd be suspicious of that.
1: And
0: if anybody just says, here's a free robot, I'm just going to drop it off at your house. I don't think so.
1: And doesn't somebody have to kind of fix the robots when they break? I guess other robots could do that if they get good enough.
0: Exactly right. Boy, the possibilities. We'll keep talking
1: Not
0: to
1: there
0: them.
1: Yet, though. Remember the one that was processing packages on an assembly line?
0: Yeah.
1: And at first it was like, zoom, zoom, zoom, zoom. And then pretty soon it was like, yeah, whatever. And the packages were not getting processed properly, kind of getting dumped off, upside down.

0: Watson picked up his fifth win of the season on Sunday, rallying late to capture the Sanford International in Sioux Falls, South Dakota. The 50-year-old birdied the final two holes at the country club to finish at 11 under par, one shot ahead of Ben Crane. Johnson closed with a 4 under 66 and now shares the tour lead in victories this season with Stuart Sink. You, of course, will recall that Johnson earlier this year thrilled the hometown fans by winning the Principal Charity Classic at the Wakanda Club in Des Moines. The Iowa native shooting 17 under for the tournament and claiming a four-shot victory in his debut appearance at the event. A reminder, if you missed any of the conversations this morning, please set a preset on that free iHeartRadio app for Iowa's Morning News with Jeff Angelo.
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10: It's 9 o'clock. I'm Wendy Wild. Here's what's trending. We are likely to get a couple rounds of storms today in central Iowa, including the Des Moines metro area. This first round seems to be breaking up in many spots, but there's a line of thunderstorms behind it. We're seeing a lot of lightning on the radar as those storms are moving kind of gradually from the west and the southwest to the northeast. So it is headed in our direction. And then another round of storms later today, 6, 7, 8 o'clock tonight, could be severe.
11: Storm, we're looking at almost upwards to 70, 80, 90% this afternoon and evening. It's just, how severe is it going to be?
10: Those storms, he says, very likely, though, to happen. It's just a matter of whether or not we'll get the large hail, damaging winds, heavy rain, possible flooding, and even isolated tornadoes that could come with it. We do have a flood watch in effect now through 7 tomorrow morning. Congress gets back to work in Washington, D.C. this morning, 3 months after Kentucky Senator Mitch McConnell was hospitalized after a fall. He has not been seen in public since, except for some photographs released. There have been no updates from his office since he was discharged from physical therapy on August 6th. The U.S. Senate will convene at 3 o'clock this afternoon, and so far, at least, there are no published reports of anybody spotting Senator Mitch McConnell in Washington, D.C. today. A new documentary called Parkers is about Des Moines homeowners who live near the Iowa State Fairgrounds and who turn their yards into temporary parking lots during the fair.
12: You're dropped into this moment in time during the 2025 fair. It's a lot funnier than any documentary probably should be, and you really get to know the characters and appreciate them on a different level versus just somebody parking a car in a yard.
10: Director Sean Hicks, that movie Parkers, showing at the Fleur Cinema Cafe through October 3rd. That's in Des Moines, by the way, 902. Traffic, weather, and Greg Henson next.
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10: Some spotty rain right now, but a line of thunderstorms is slowly approaching the Des Moines metro area. I'm Wendy Wild. Our next update at 9:30. Breaking news and severe weather as it happens.
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24: All right, good morning. Hope you are having a nice day. The rain is just never going away. I'm building an ark. It's like it's going to rain all week, they say. And not just rain, it's going to flood all week. So hopefully we can avoid some of that, but what a way to start off the week. Good morning. My name is Greg, and I gotta start with a little experiment because I saw this story over the weekend. Kind of annoyed me. There is a professor at Carnegie Mellon in Pittsburgh, and she is under scrutiny over a social media post. And I don't normally get worked up about social media posts because there's a lot of dumb, angry people in this world, and you got to really wade through some of these and not worry about it. But this person wrote, "Die first, white man, then ask yourself why I'm dancing." Now, Carnegie Mellon says it's reviewing what it says is a hostile and threatening social media post. Now, the best thing you can do here is set aside the politics for a minute, okay? Set aside the racial aspect for a minute, and just imagine for a minute that if this professor had written, "Die first, black man," would we even be having a debate or an investigation? Would we be discussing context? Or would the professor be on every cable news channel before lunchtime? I think we all know the answer to that, right? Of course it would be a big deal. For years, universities have told us that words matter. They've told us that language can create hostile environments. I believe they call them microaggressions. They've told us that certain comments are unacceptable because they target people based on race, sex, ethnicity, and I'm good with that. That seems reasonable, right? You don't want to target anybody with your language. Now, let's apply the same standard, because racism doesn't become acceptable because it's aimed at the correct group, white men, period. Hatred doesn't become enlightened because it's fashionable. The prejudice doesn't become virtuous because you've attached it to a political cause. The troubling part about this whole thing is people seem willing to excuse this rhetoric when it's directed at people they don't like. If you're against racial hostility, be against it, period. No exceptions, no footnotes, no asterisks. According to reports, the controversy stems from a broader history of inflammatory social statements by this person. Carnegie Mellon has emphasized that the posts do not reflect the university's values. Well, clearly they do if she's not fired. And are contrary to the commitment to a respectful campus. And that's where this university finds itself trapped. They spent years teaching students that certain speech can be harmful and unacceptable, and now they're confronted with an example that many people believe violates their standard. Simple question. Do the rules apply to everybody or only to some people? And this goes back to the Clancy trial. Are we going to be able to separate ourselves from these tribes or not? The real test will come when someone whose views you might sympathize with, that's when it happens. The real test comes from enforcing rules that are inconvenient. Americans can't function with two different standards of decency, of law, one set for one person, one set for another. Either we judge people by the same standard or we don't work. And if our colleges and universities want to retain any credibility at all, which, man, I got to be honest, in my book, they don't have a ton of it. That's the question they're going to have to answer, because fairness isn't fairness when it only works one way. That's not principle. That's privilege, man. And Americans are getting tired of pretending you can't see the difference. And I think when you look at this case, I don't care what this woman had to say. She's one person in the wind screaming her racial garbage all over the internet. But you have to realize if the shoe's on the other foot, that person's gone. There's no discussion about stay or go. There's no investigation. You're just gone. And we've seen this thing 1,000 times. Do you remember the football player, the kid? Forget his name. He's now the quarterback at Memphis. But he was a 5-star recruit coming out of high school, committed to play at Florida. And then a video of him comes out singing a rap song with the N-word in it. By the end of the day, he'd lost his scholarship. He had nowhere to go play football, and he had to go play Division III for a year before Memphis picked him up. Yet this professor writes something like this on the internet, and they're going to look into it. That's it. I mean, she wasn't there. There was no public trial like there was with that football player. And that football player is only one case. There was also a case of a young woman who had committed to go to Tennessee, and she was a cheerleader. Same thing. They got a picture. They got a video of her singing a rap song with the N-word in it. Gone. Done. You're not coming to Tennessee. She didn't even get a chance to explain herself. There was no investigation. She was just history. Because they love it when the people in their tribe do it. But the minute somebody not in their tribe slips up, makes a mistake, does something stupid, you have to be beheaded in the public square. 515-284-1040 is the number. 515-284-1040. What do you think? Should we be having a discourse about this woman, or should she be eating out of a garbage can somewhere? Because that's how I feel. I feel like this woman should not... There should be no discussion. She should be gone. Gone. And instead, we're getting someone looking into it. We're going to look into it. You can get us on TalkBack. The TalkBack is the little microphone on the iHeartRadio app. Click that. You got 30 seconds to give us your best. And you can also text us at 81530. That's 81530. We'll line up your calls. We'll find out your thoughts on this. Because there are many examples the other way where there was no investigation. It was just off of their head. 515-284-1040. You're listening to the Greg Henson Show. We'll get to your phone calls. Start a new week. You're listening to the Greg Henson Show. Good morning.
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0: All right, good morning. Carnegie Mellon is doing an investigation. No one's fired yet, but they're doing an investigation into a professor who wrote, "Die first, white man, then wonder why I'm dancing." This woman teaches people. She is a, what did Rush used to say? A molder of minds, brains full of mush, or something to that effect. But the fact of the matter is, this does a lot to damage the credibility of universities. Because there's a double standard. If you're in the tribe, you get to stay at work. If this woman worked for me, I would make sure she was eating out of a garbage can on the street today, rather than continue to employ her for another minute. And the double standard is just gross. I mean, we've seen time and time again where people not in the tribe, oh, you can't come here. I gave you two examples. Athletes singing in videos to songs that contain the N-word. Gone. One was a five-star quarterback who was going to go to Florida. They dumped him like that, like a bad habit. And he ended up having to go to a small Division III school for a year for singing a song that you can hear on the radio. And now he's at Memphis. And then that young lady from Tennessee. She was going to be a cheerleader at Tennessee. By all accounts, a good kid. She's in a video on social media singing the song that you would hear on the radio. Admission revoked. Get out. You're not in our group. 515-284-1040. A texter says, when statues were removed because they were offensive to some people, I thought everyone else had to cater to those same people. I believe the George Floyd statue is offensive. I believe the Barack Obama statue is offensive. I believe the Bill Clinton statue is offensive. I want them removed. But it's not going to happen. The cancel culture can cancel anyone they want to for any reason they want to, but we can't cancel the cancel culture. And that's a good point. I was in Richmond when they took down the statues of on Monument Avenue, one of the big tourist draws to Richmond. They took down all the Confederate statues. The only one left standing is Arthur Ashe. The rest are all gone. J.P. Hill. I'm trying to think of some of the other ones they took down. There were half a dozen of them, and they were just discarded. And no one cared. There's a double standard that goes on in this country that's got to be fixed. Because that's only the people on the other side of this argument are not going to put up with it forever. Eventually, that pendulum is going to swing back hard. And no one's going to like what that looks like. 515-284-1040, Craig in Windsor Heights. You're next up on the Greg Henson Show. Hi, Craig.
1: Hi there. I've talked to you before. I won't give you the name of the university, but my father was a scientist and worked at a university back in North Carolina from 1965 to 2017. Mm-hmm. He was there. He went there when he was 29 years old and retired when he was 81. And he had, after a while, he had something called tenure. Now, Carnegie Mellon is one of those schools, most likely, where if it's a professor, if they've been tenured, they have a lot of leeway. And whether we like it or not with their speech, I used to hear it all the time from my father as far as, you know, there are certain things. I hear it from my wife, who is a public school teacher. The double standard is, why give these people tenure? Why give them carte blanche to basically do whatever they want to do, with the exception of if they commit a felony or they commit a serious crime or whatever? We're talking about speech. And I disagree with the speech. Don't get me wrong with that. But I think that, you know, you want to talk about, well, the other day they were talking about, they had a person on early in the morning that was talking about Iowa State, for instance, being a 50-50 school for speech one way or the other, and maybe that Iowa wasn't quite as much as Iowa State.
0: Right.
1: Well, you know, again, speech can be a delicate situation in this country. Do I agree with that speech that you were talking about? Absolutely not.
0: And you don't have to. They have the right to say it, Craig. And I think your points are valid in that. If so, and thank you for the call, Craig. I'm up against a break here. I think your points are valid. It's not what they say. I don't care what she says. She doesn't bother me. She doesn't offend me. I mean, look, we can't legislate people being idiots or being nasty. You're not going to legislate your way out of that one. But what you got to do is you have to have the same standard. Let me give you a couple other examples. Don Imus, 2007. He made an offensive remark about the Rutgers women's basketball team. Gone. National radio career over. Roseanne Barr. One tweet and her television show disappeared overnight. There was no tribunal. There was no investigation. Paula Deen. Comments involving race led to the collapse of her business partnership, her endorsement deals. In each of those cases, the message from society was pretty clear, right? Words matter. Language matters. Racial comments matter. But that's not being applied both ways. That's the problem. There's a double standard. And that's where I have an issue with it. I don't care what you say. You can say anything you want in front of me, and I'm never going to clutch my pearls and squeal. Why? Because you have to matter to me for me to be offended. And I don't know personally 99% of the people I deal with every day. The only person who could offend me is my wife or my kids if they told me I wasn't a good dad or a good husband. That's the only thing that would offend me because I try hard to be both. I don't always win, but I try. That would be the only thing offensive to me, or a good friend saying, well, you're not that good of a friend. That would bother me. Somebody out there just spitting into the wind has no effect on me, and it shouldn't on you either, right? Nobody really has any reason to get offended by something somebody else says. I don't care. You have to matter to me for it to be offensive. And people who say stuff like that don't matter to me. This woman at Carnegie Mellon doesn't matter. And you can't legislate her mouth running. You can't legislate her racism. You can't legislate her idiocy. We have to just be prepared to deal with it. But when the repercussions come, they got to be swift and they got to be decisive, just like they were in every case I've read to you. Roseanne, Don Imus, Paula Deen, the football player, the cheerleader, all of them, repercussions were swift, decisive, gone, gone, gone, gone, and, oh, by the way, gone. Can't have this double standard. People aren't going to put up with this for long. They're just not. It's something that we've been dealing with now for a while. Social media makes it worse. And at some point, something's got to be done about this. All right, coming up next, we'll take some more of your comments and thoughts on this. We'll also get into some other things. Sydney Sweeney's in trouble again for just being pretty. No one likes her because she is perceived to be MAGA. We'll tell you what she's done that's so offensive lately. It's not anything she hasn't done before. The number's 515-284-1040 if you have some thoughts. You can also text 81530 or the talkback line. Go to the iHeartRadio app, click the microphone, and you're good. Give us 30 seconds of your best stuff. It's Greg Henson Show on a Monday. Good morning.
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3: I'm Chris Turner. Here's what's trending. Wall Street is opening lower to start the week. Rising oil prices and growing concerns about AI rattled markets. Global AI-related stocks fell sharply after calls by the head of Anthropic, OpenAI, and SpaceX AI to slow the development of AI capabilities. The Des Moines City Council is voting today on budget changes for fiscal year 2028, including more than $11 million in cuts. The city is considering cuts to a number of departments and services, including police and fire, public libraries, and parks and recreation. We're learning more about the sudden death of actress Hayden Panettiere last month. TMZ reporting it's now believed the 36-year-old died after ingesting oxycodone laced with fentanyl. I'm Chris Turner. Now markets.
4: Here's a look at the morning markets. September corn is down a quarter penny at 510. December's up 2 3/4 at 533. And March is up 2.5 at 548. September soybeans up a nickel, 12.85 1/4. November up 3 1/4 cents at 12.99 3/4. January is up 3 1/4 at 13.15 1/4. Soybean meal is up $1.60 a ton at 354.40. Oil about 0.75 cents a pound higher at 70.37. Chicago wheat's up 4 1/4 at 7.29 3/4. October live cattle up 70 cents at 220.38. December up 40 cents at 222.62. September feeder cattle up $1.95 at 339.78. October up 170 at 334.20. October lean hogs down 112 at 80.40. And December's down 135 at 71.35. I'm Dwayne Murley.
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0: All right, good morning. It's the Greg Henson Show. We're having a discussion about the professor at Carnegie Mellon University in Pittsburgh who put out a social media post that says, "Die first, white man, and then ask me why I'm dancing." It's just a vile tweet. I mean, the people I dislike the most, I would never say that about. I just, you know, again, I have to care about you individually for me to get angry or for me to want to hurt you. And I'm just not in that mindset at my age. Maybe when I was 20, I would, but we didn't have social media when I was 20, thank God, or I probably would have been worse than I am now, especially when I'm talking football on my social media after that Lions game yesterday. All right, the number is 515-284-1040. Have you completely and totally lost all belief in our colleges? I mean, that to me, that's the biggest question I ask myself. My kids are in college, as I've told you 100,000 times. And sometimes I wonder about the one who's at the liberal arts university and what they're teaching him. Because he's also a journalist, which automatically he's going to be indoctrinated into the left-wing mainstream. Because that's just how journalism is now. Texter Allen says, "The left makes all the speech rules. They're also the bias refs." Enough said. Yeah, that's true. They do make the speech rules. Although when Trump came back in, a lot of that got reversed, where people were like, "We're not paying attention to the speech police anymore." A question somebody asks on text as well is, if everyone one meets is obnoxious, wrong, etc., might be worthwhile to consider. You may have your algorithm reversed. I'm not really sure what you're getting at that with that one. I don't think everyone I meet is obnoxious or wrong. I think I just see a lot of it out there in the world, particularly when you have this woman who teaches your kids at Carnegie Mellon. And when I'm talking about her, there's these people exist in every college and university. Every time, when Charlie Kirk died, you saw that. You saw academia. You know where it exists as well? In nursing. In the wake of the Charlie Kirk death, you saw a lot of people doing some vile stuff online about Charlie Kirk. And it's not just Carnegie Mellon. It's every university in this country. They're all biased. They're all indoctrinating for the most part, unless it's Hillsdale or a Christian school where it's probably more moderated. But when you see some of these other schools like Carnegie Mellon, you see it at Iowa, University of Michigan. Most Big Ten universities, I would guess, are pretty left-wing. You see the bias every day. You hear it when your kids tell you what your professors are telling you about. And it's ridiculous. And it's a huge double standard that has to end. Because people aren't gonna put up with this forever. Okay. Speaking of double standards, do you know who Sydney Sweeney is? She's that really, really pretty blonde who was in the Aerosmith video. She's also been in she's in a show on HBO, and she's really gorgeous. She's the one who did the ads for American Eagle, and she's been viewed by many as being a Trump supporter, which you when I ask her about it, she doesn't deny it. So everyone, of course, likes to step all over her for being MAGA. But I don't even know if she is, to be honest with you. She just hasn't denied it. Well, well, well. It seems to me that she's upset more people. Why? Because she had the audacity to take sexy pictures of herself. Well, she didn't take them. But she had the audacity to take pictures. Nearly nude pictures with sports equipment. And boy, it's got those female athletes upset. You know, the same women who shake their booty all over the internet. Hello, Sophie Cunningham. Well, apparently Sydney Sweeney is under fire again, this time because she appeared in a sports betting ad wearing very little clothing and posing with sports equipment. Number of female athletes blasted the campaign, saying, "You're sexualizing women in sports and you're setting women back." But let's be honest. For years, we've been told that women should be empowered to express themselves however they want. We're told posing provocatively is empowering. You're a boss bitch, is what they call them. That's what they call them. We're told that criticisms of this, we're told it's empowering. We're told that criticisms of these choices is sexism.
20: Whenever she posts any pictures of herself, it's always controversial. I don't get that at all.
0: That's because she's a conservative. That's why. It has nothing to... every left-wing broad on the planet can post pictures of themselves nearly nude and no one says anything. But because it's Sydney Sweeney and because she's perceived to be a conservative, now it's exploitation. Now it's objectification. Now it's damaging to young girls. That's interesting. Because the very same culture that spent years celebrating the hypersexualized celebrity imagery that we always get, every social media thirst trap is a symbol of empowerment. And then they act horrified when advertisers conclude that's what people want to see. Remember, American Eagle stock went through the roof when Sydney Sweeney started taking pictures of herself in those jeans. It's hypocrisy. Now, maybe some of these athletes have legitimate points. Maybe female athletes are tired of watching attention go to celebrities instead of women who have spent decades training. Oh, wah. We're not all the same. There's an Olympic swimmer. Her name's Ariane Titomus. She argued that sports should be about excellence, dedication, and achievement, not sex appeal. I got bad news for you, Tootsie Toots. Sex appeal works, even in athletics. Ask Sophie Cunningham. Ask Angel Reese. Both of them like to show it off. And they say it's empowerment. I can do whatever I want. I can dress however I want. Okay, yeah, you can. But don't tell me it's a bad thing when Sydney Sweeney does it. Sydney Sweeney is very open. I don't know if you saw her on Saturday Night Live. She made jokes about people looking at her breasts. She's like, yep, that's a talent. I was born with them. And she doesn't care because it doesn't offend her or affect her. The interesting thing about this is advertisers don't create cultural trends. They follow them. The money spent on what they think will get attention for them. That's why they spend that money. And judging by millions of views to the campaign generated in just a few days, attention is exactly what this company got. The bigger lesson isn't about Sydney Sweeney. It's about how we treat contradictory things. We celebrate the sexualization as empowerment. She's a boss, bitch. That's what they say. That's the word they say. They celebrate the empowerment. They want to profit on it. They want clicks from it. But they also don't want to condemn it when it's uncomfortable. Or they also want to, I should say. Can't have it both ways. Women should be viewed on their accomplishment. Let's value the accomplishment. If sex appeal is one of them, so be it. And Sydney Sweeney has tremendous sex appeal. And so does Sophie Cunningham. And to some, so does Angel Reese. When they come to their games dressed in short shorts and halter tops, what do you think they're going for? Don't kid yourself. Sophie Cunningham is an accomplished athlete. She's beautiful, very sexy. No one has a problem with her. Even though she... See, that's the funny thing. They don't like her view on trans athletes playing women's sports. But man, she has no problem showing it off. 515-284-1040 is the phone number. You can also text us at 81530 or the TalkBack. Go to the iHeartRadio app, click the microphone, give me your best 30 seconds, and we'll take it from there. You're listening to The Greg Henson Show.
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When will it end? Well, I got news for you. It's going to end soon, and it won't look good for you. So you can be as snarky as you want there, little lefty. However, the backlash will be swift because people are tired of your stupidity on the left. They really are. When I hear some of the things that you people say, like, die first, white man, and then wonder why I'm dancing, you don't think that eventually is going to be a real detriment to your speech on the left? You don't think that vandalizing the Charlie Kirk statue outside of his office isn't going to cause a backlash at some point? Tired of it. People are sick and tired of the double standard. Texter says, I've often wondered why so many female athletes wear makeup when competing. Are they not trying to look sexy? I don't know how many do. I see some that do. I think our girl Sophie Cunningham does. But that the question is not about looking good. People can want to look good. The question is, why the double standard when it comes to people on the left complaining about Sydney Sweeney? She's a model and an actress. What do you think she's going to do? She's going to model and she's going to act. By the way, she's in Euphoria, I believe, on HBO. But these athletes, like this Australian surfer named Felicity Palmateer, she said in an interview that the photos, she said, it's just utter disbelief. Incredibly disappointing. Like, how far can you put women's sports backward in the space of a 42-second commercial, she told CNN. It's very damaging, especially for young females getting into the sport, for females in sports, for females in general. It's just hypersexualization. You know who usually says that? Unattractive women usually say that type of stuff because nobody says that when Angel Reese, Sophie Cunningham, and some of the other prettier girls in the WNBA show up in sexy outfits for their games. It's like a fashion show now. The WNBA games, you can even Caitlin Clark's got into it, but she's not showing up sexy. She's showing up in like very nice professional outfits. She's not showing up in sweats and a t-shirt. But Sophie Cunningham, short leather shorts, halter top with a jacket over it. Very attractive. And no one cared. They're not setting women's sports back. Are they? Sydney Sweeney does what she does. She shows her breasts and she acts. It is what it is. It's been going on for years. Ever heard of Marilyn Monroe? That's as far back as I can go. Ever heard of Farrah Fawcett? I mean, there are a number of blonde bombshells who modeled and acted. Sydney Sweeney's not an athlete. She's under no obligation to promote anything to do with athletics. She's selling gear. That's all she's doing. She's selling equipment. She's not out there saying, oh, I'm going to set women back. Oh, I do see the picture of some of these athletes who aren't happy. I get it now. One athlete says, I can't describe how infuriated I feel when I watch this. Really? It's really bothering you that bad? Come on. The Australian swimmer Lainey Pallister was another of the athletes to hit back, posting a compilation video of her training and competing with an overlay that reads, don't know what Sydney thinks sports looks like, but this is what sports looks like. She's not selling sports. She's selling gear. You're the athlete. You sell sports. Another athlete, Skye Nicholson, an Australian boxer. Can't make this up. Posted a similar video. Giving the ad campaign exactly what they wanted. But honestly, these companies need to do better. Stop sexualizing women in sports. Oh, please. Oh, please. They're not sexualizing women in sports anymore
than women sexualized.

0: themselves. Oh, that's okay. Sydney Sweeney, I told you, was in the American Eagle ad. I forgot to mention, she talked about genes being passed down from parents to offspring. She says in one ad. In another, she claims, my body composition is determined by my genes. Get it? Genes. American Eagle sells blue jeans. That's what made people mad. I'd forgotten about that. But the company is called Novig, and all they do is sell sporting equipment. These women are just mad because nobody wants them to be hypersexualized. Trust me, I can show you the pictures. And what about the girls at the gym? Have you seen what they're wearing at the gym now? It might as well be nothing. It doesn't bother me one bit. But if you're a young woman at the gym and a guy your age is checking you out because you're wearing nothing, that's sexualizing it, isn't it? I mean, isn't it? You go to a gym and you're dressed that way and you think no one's going to look? Give me a break. 515-284-1040. 515-284-1040. Text 81530. Or get the talk back. Have we got any talk backs yet? Get the talk back on the iHeartRadio app. News is next. 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
5: I'm Chris Turner. Here's what's trending. President Trump is suggesting the U.S. could stay and keep Iranian oil, comparing it to the U.S.'s recent oil deal with Venezuela. Gabe Gutierrez reports he made the comment yesterday while speaking to reporters in Ireland.
6: It comes as the war with Iran is showing no signs of ending soon amid new strikes in the Strait of Hormuz. An Iranian commercial ship hit this weekend by an unidentified projectile.
5: Meanwhile, the price of oil continues to rise after the conflict in Iran continues, now in its sixth month. Storms are expected today across much of Iowa, with the possibility of severe storms in western and central Iowa.
7: We'll actually have storms ongoing for a lot of the day, but in terms of severe thunderstorms, the potential is really in that late afternoon through evening hours. There is some potential for even tornadoes. Not a guarantee, but something to be watching for.
5: National Weather Service meteorologist says heavy rains are expected to continue through the end of the week. Central Iowa is under a flood watch through 7 tomorrow morning. President Trump's plan to limit mail-in voting is getting blocked by a second federal judge. The decision blocks the U.S. Postal Service from implementing the president's order restricting mail-in ballots, finding the plan wasn't authorized by Congress. Heating your home this winter could cost more.
8: According to the National Energy Assistance Director Association, Americans are expected to spend an average of $1,030 to heat their homes this winter. That's $82 more than last year. In the Midwest, households that rely on electricity are expected to pay an average of $171 more this winter compared to last year. I'm Claire Burnett.
5: I'm Chris Turner. Our next update in 30 minutes. Breaking news, severe weather, and traffic as it happens on your source for Iowa News.
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21: All right, welcome. It's the Greg Henson Show. New week. It's Monday and it's raining. Cleared up a little bit, actually. So we're going to wrap up this Sydney Sweeney conversation. For those of you who just come by, Sydney Sweeney's under attack by female athletes because she posed in an ad as a sexy half-naked woman holding a football, holding a tennis racket, holding various sporting goods, which is what she was selling. To me, if I'm the company that hired her, hell yeah, I just made a lot of money because that thing's gotten millions and millions of views already. But some female athletes have clapped back saying, this just sets women's sports back. No, it doesn't. You know what sets women's sports back? Is beating up Caitlin Clark every night because she's not in your tribe. That sets women's sports back. Instead of promoting the best player in the game or one of the best players in the game, you treat her like an outcast because she doesn't look like you. Doesn't act like you. She's not a lesbian she's a straight woman in a lesbian game. Sorry, that's just a fact. All right, a couple of texts. Greg, talking about the sexy wear in sports, what about the cheerleaders? Is the crazy far out left against them too? That's a good question. Why they never get that much? Well, they did go after the Cowboy cheerleaders a number of years ago. Because they were too pretty. They're complaining about sex appeal because all these leftist women are not sexy. Well, that's for you to judge, my friend. another one says, there's a couple of black women. They're athletes, and they promote their podcast named Style of Play. Clever name, but style? Really? Are they talking about fashion? And basketball or whatever sport they play? I've never heard of Style of Play, to be honest with you. Speaking of like equipment and sports paraphernalia, do you remember when Michael Jordan said Republicans buy sneakers too? It may have been a joke when he said it, but it contained one of the more important business lessons ever spoken. Don't insult your customers. Never lecture your customers. Don't divide your customers. And whatever you do, don't convince half your customers you don't want their business. Apparently, and this shocked me when I heard this on Friday, apparently Nike forgot all these lessons. Earlier this month, Nike was removed from the S&P 100 after nearly 18 years as a blue chip index. Or in the blue chip index, I should say. Not because somebody in the boardroom suddenly decided they didn't like sneakers. It's because Nike's lost a staggering amount of money since its peak a few years ago. Reports note the company's value on the market has fallen from roughly $280 billion in 2021 to around $57 billion today. Now, granted, there's... The decline didn't come just from their stances, particularly with Colin Kaepernick. It came from competition, bad management. They're getting trashed for a lot of their product decisions. But I think you have to stop pretending politics didn't have anything to do with it. Nike seemed to be determined to become the political movement that happens to sell shoes, and that's not happening. They inserted themselves into all these political debates. Remember Colin Kaepernick and some of these others? They assumed the customers who disagreed would either stay silent or keep buying anyway. Truth is simple, though. Everyone wears running shoes. Conservatives wear running shoes. Liberals wear running shoes. Democrats, Republicans. Parents buying shoes for themselves or their kids are not looking for a lecture. They're looking for shoes. And the smart companies understand that. Okay? They don't wake up in the morning and say, how do I appeal to the political tribe? That's bad business. That's why the quote from Michael Jordan has endured. Somewhere along the way, a lot of these companies convinced themselves they could openly alienate half the country without consequence. Now, the reason I think this is so stunning is Nike is a behemoth. They're one of the companies that I would have said were too big to fail. They're just too huge. Nike could do what Nike wanted. They had great endorsers all through the years, from Michael Jordan on down. But the reality is, they took a wrong turn. Instead of just driving straight down the highway, they veered left. And it kind of started with Colin Kaepernick. And most people in this country do not believe Colin Kaepernick even has a valid cause. And then, to back it up, he kneeled to the national anthem. Nobody except a fringe group of people believe that. The defining moment for the decline of Nike was Colin Kaepernick. Remember, wasn't that their 30th anniversary of its Just Do It campaign? And he was, at the point, one of the most polarizing figures in America. He knelt for the anthem. Supporters saw him as standing up for social justice, which didn't exist. Because most people saw him just disrespecting the flag and the country that made him rich. The point isn't whether you agree with Kaepernick. The point is that Nike knowingly and very forcefully inserted itself into one of the most divisive political debates in this country. It wasn't a basketball commercial. It wasn't a running campaign. It was just sneakers. And when you're selling sneakers, there's usually a good reason not to alienate millions of potential customers. I don't know if Nike can pull it out of the fire if they damage the brand too hard. Problem is, they're living in a bubble out there. Nike's in Oregon. Right there by the University of Oregon. And I just don't know if they can pull this out of the fire. Yes, there's increased competition. I get it. But you could lose market share and some money, but you shouldn't plummet from $287 billion in market value to $57 billion. I mean, why would you give your money to a company that says you're the problem? It's just a dumb move by the higher-ups at Nike. And other companies have done this too. Budweiser. You also, Budweiser used Dylan Mulvaney, that transgender guy. Do you have to say woman? A transgender woman in a Bud Light ad, torpedoed their market value. And then they used the transgender woman as well, Dylan Mulvaney, in a Nike ad, which made women go, wait a minute. Why are they using a man to promote women's attire? That really angered women and gave them a woman problem as well. Because women aren't buying that. You're not going to tell me to look good in your gear with a guy posing. All right. Coming up, we're going to take some of your calls, some of your thoughts, your feedbacks, texts. 515-284-1040. 515-284-1040. 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
21: Nike is no longer a S&P 100 company. They have lost almost two-thirds of their market value since 2021. Why would that be? Why would people stop buying Nike? I know there's more competition. Like you got Under Armour. New Balance made a bit of a comeback from the shoes that everyone thought were unk shoes or old man shoes. Adidas is still there. People are wearing different types of footwear, but when you're talking about athletic wear, Nike has always been the standard. Since the day they came out, they were the standard. They went from $287 billion in market valuation to $57 billion. That is a stark drop for one of the great success stories in American history. But you have to look at why. Number one, they took a guy that is universally hated in this country, and I think it's more like 75-25, don't like Colin Kaepernick. They don't like what he stands for. They think he's full of crap. And they made him their poster boy. They gave him $10 million to do the ad campaign for the 30th anniversary of Just Do It. I mean, that is just a big middle finger to three quarters of America. Then they took Dylan Mulvaney, a guy, now a girl, and basically used him as a poster boy for women's apparel. Then they had a woman problem. Some of these woke executives who make these decisions should go to jail for trashing companies. You saw the woman at Budweiser. She nearly killed the brand. Thank God Shane Gillis, is it Gillis, the comedian? He pulled that one out of the fire for him because he's funny guy's guy. He's a dopey dude that women think is funny. And he's a dopey dude who basically represents all us dopey dudes. Nike had to know that lecturing, picking sides, making fun of half the country at the very least would not be a recipe for success. 515-284-1040. Let's check in with Kenny in Ottumwa. Hi, Kenny.
2: Hi, Mr. Hanson. Hey, may I ask you real quick, are you peripherally related to that puppeteer fellow passed away that everybody loved?
21: I think so, but we could never prove it. You know what I mean? Like,
2: okay.
21: No one's ever traced our roots that far back. That would require,
2: okay,
21: Kenny, that would require work.
2: Okay.
21: All right, man.
2: I'll get to my point. I had something happen to me when I was a younger man. I'm 70 now, but I was about 30-something. But I think, no, I had this literally happen to me, and I brought it out in a group one time. People who sell stuff should not, I'm talking about real, what do they call them, people in stores? They should laugh at their customers.
21: Oh,
2: I had
21: retail.
2: Retail. Yeah, they should never laugh at their customer. I mean, literally laugh at them, because I had that happen to me one time. I lived in the Amish community for quite a few years and as a kid, and I come out, me and my girlfriend both did at the same time, and we had never been around electrical stuff, but she wanted a color TV really, really bad. So here in Ottumwa, I went up to a business in downtown Ottumwa, and I asked a really stupid, I had never had a color TV, and I asked a really dumb question. I didn't know that now. But I asked the guy, I said, how did they get the color in there? And he laughed at me. And I reached in my pocket. I pulled out over $2,000, which I had got back from working on the railroad after I left the colony. And I said, for the amount of money I'm prepared to spend, I'll ask any damn question I want. I said, come on, Linda, let's go. We went to another place and spent, at that time, almost $1,000 for a color TV. So he lost out on a customer because he laughed at me.
21: Right.
2: He literally laughed at me. And I think some of these big companies are not literally laughing, but they're figuratively laughing at, like you say, half the population.
21: Do you think that, would you not buy Nike because of the decisions they've made?
2: Well, I've never really been into running shoes and stuff like that, but I think not, because I love this country. I love everything about America. If you can't make it in this country, you'll never make it anywhere on the planet.
21: I wish some of the younger people knew that. I think you bring up an interesting point, though, is I've never really done the boycott thing. Now, look, there are things that when I given a choice, I won't buy Nike. Like, I'm wearing New Balance now. And New Balance at one point was thought to be the old man shoe. And I was not going to buy them because I'm not an old man yet. But my kids said, well, they're hip now. You can wear them again. So I put them on. But if I'm given a choice, I will choose the company that hasn't lectured me, made fun of me, or treated me like I'm an idiot. So Nike definitely is not on my first list. I wouldn't ever, you know, if I saw something I liked, I would probably buy it. I don't buy stuff on principle. I buy on what I need and what I want. And so I don't really get that concerned about it. But there are instances. The Kaepernick thing did make me mad. I thought, this guy is a scumbag. He is. Kaepernick was raised by a white family, and then he acts like white people are the worst people in the world after a white couple saved his life, basically. Give me a break. Ken, you're in Iowa City, and you're next up on the Greg Henson Show. Hi, Ken.
5: Hi, Greg.
21: How are you?
5: Listen to this conversation, one thing that occurs to me, people sometimes check their pocketbooks, too, and if you're starting to charge $300 to $1,000 for a pair of shoes just because it's got somebody's fancy name on them or a super, super crazy fancy-looking design that's way out of this world. Sure, there's a bunch of people that say, well, I just got to have that. But then the average person is like, well, no, New Balance? Let me see, $100, okay.
21: Yeah. How about $60?
5: Yeah, the pocketbook may be doing some serious talking here, folks.
21: I think that's true. There are a lot of people who are real shoe geeks who got to have the latest pair of everything and the Jordans. Look, when I was coming up, I had one pair of tennis shoes. When they wore out, I went and I got another pair of tennis shoes. I never had 50 pairs of tennis shoes in my closet like some people have now. And maybe people are looking at that and saying, well, I can spend my money much more wisely if I just shop around a little bit and don't buy the name brand. All right, we'll do more of these calls, more of these comments coming up next. Nike, dead in the water. Why is that? It's a compelling question to ask, and there's a lot of good answers to it as well. Our number is 515-284-1040. 515-284-1040. 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
1: It's 10:30. I'm Trent Rice. 58 degrees, cloudy with light rain in the area. Here's what's trending. Much of central and east central Iowa under a flood watch as heavy rain's in the forecast. National Weather Service says locally heavy rainfall has the potential to cause flash flooding starting tonight, with additional potential for flash flooding in varying parts of Iowa in the coming days. The Senate reconvenes today, and there's still no word on if Mitch McConnell will be in attendance. He was hospitalized after a reported fall 3 months ago. McConnell's not been seen in public since, with representatives from his office saying he spent time at a physical rehabilitation center before being discharged last month. And while people in Iowa settle into cool weather, the state setting its sights on winter. Iowa Department of Transportation wants to hire more than 500 snowplow drivers this year. It's 10:31. Now, markets.
2: Here's a look at the mid-morning market. September corn is down a quarter penny at 5.10. December's up 0.75 cents at 5.31. March up a half a penny at 5.46. September soybeans up a nickel, 12.85 and a quarter. November's up 6 3/4 at 13.03 and a quarter. January's up 7 cents at 13.19. Soybean meal's up 3.90 a ton at 3.56.50. Oil's about 0.75 cents a pound higher at 70.39. And Chicago wheat down 7 cents to 7.18 and a quarter. October live cattle up $1.53 at 221.20. December's up 125 at 223.47. September feeder cattle up 370 at 341.53. October up 335 at 335.85. October lean hogs down 157 at 79.95. December's down 225 at 70.45. And that is a look at the mid-morning markets. I'm Dwayne Murley.
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14: Dissecting this situation with Nike. Nike has lost two-thirds of its market value. They dropped out of the S&P 100. And it's because they went woke. It started with Kaepernick, and then there was Dylan Mulvaney. So they angered conservatives, and then they went out of their way to anger women. Remember, I told you about the backlash with Mulvaney and Bud Light. Well, corporate America watched one of the biggest brand disasters in recent memory unfold, and most looked at the situation and said, let's stay out of the culture wars. Well, not Nike. Instead, the company featured Mulvaney in promotional content and social media campaigns, prompting yet another round of criticism from consumers who felt major brands were increasingly prioritizing political and cultural messaging over the core product. That's the thing there is. The Mulvaney thing, he can do whatever he wants. I don't care about him. But why would you, after Bud Light took such a hit, and I'm not talking about just criticism, the stock price dove. You can support Mulvaney or you can't. That's your right. But businesses have to stay out of this stuff or it's going to continue to damage them. When you combine the Kaepernick controversy, the Mulvaney controversy, and years of political activism, you start to see a pattern emerge. And I think people don't want to buy products from a company who openly hates them. That's why it's interesting. I follow Ben Shapiro a lot. And Ben is kind of creating a parallel economy with companies that don't make fun of you. What was the Razors company that basically trashed men? And then Shapiro started his own razor company. I think you're going to see more and more of that if this stuff keeps up. Texter says, Greg, I stopped buying Nike stuff 20 years ago when they were going woke and liberal in their philosophy. Going back to the 90s, I had the most comfortable tennis shoes, got them from the Nike outlet store. I loved them. But when Nike went woke, I never bought Nike shoes again. That's from Bob and Clive. Thank you, Bob. Another texter, Alan, says the left is arrogant and have a superiority complex. I think they think they have the moral high ground and tend to look at us as peasants. And then they wonder why their bottom line gets torpedoed. 515-284-1040. Let's check with Mark in Mount Vernon. Mark, thanks for calling the Greg Henson Show. Hi.
15: Hey, good morning. Thanks for your time. I'll keep it short. A couple things.
14: Take your time, Mark. We got plenty of time. Okay. You do your thing, brother.
15: Hey, I haven't had a Nike shoe on since I can remember, and I would never put one on moving forward, period. That's done to that. Wearing New Balance as we speak. Thank you very much.
14: My kids told me these were old man shoes until I caught my son wearing some.
15: They're pretty cool looking. They got some great styles, you know, and you're not going to go broke, and we won't ever go woke, so it's a win-win, right?
14: Wait a minute. You're not buying the old white New Balance, are you?
15: Well, it's not important. You know, not important.
14: Mine are blue. I'm not wearing the white ones, Mark.
15: Well, I'm wearing blue ones, just to be true, just to be fair. You know, it's blue is my favorite color. My Corvette's blue, you know. It's
14: nice.
15: All good. Blue's a great color.
14: You know, I think you bring up a good point, though. It's if are you basically saying that you don't buy from them anymore because of the decisions they've made?
15: That was the concrete and the glue that made it permanent, yes.
14: Okay. Interesting.
15: Yeah. I mean, I've had Nike when I was younger, back in the high school days, you know, where from Forrest Gump, you know, the ones with the Nike swoosh on the side and the color. I mean, and it was a very cool thing. I mean, they're happening shoes, but no, not anymore. And there's reasons for that. And the other two things that you know, one thing is you know, the Budweiser thing. Not a big beer drinker, but you'd never find one in my pocket if it was free anymore after that whole thing. I mean, I remember the commercial. I'm like, what in the hell are you doing? This is a guy.
14: Yeah. Yeah,
15: Budweiser is guys. Budweiser is the king of beers. Budweiser is get out the big draft horses, the masculine horses. And you get some guy who thinks he's a girl or wants to masquerade like that, give me a break.
14: And the Swedish bikini team. Who can forget them?
15: Oh.
14: That might have been Coors. But the problem, yeah. I agree with you. It's you know, I don't care what that kid does, that guy.
15: Right. It's his option.
14: Right. It's his life. He can live it as he pleases, but don't force it on me. You know what the interesting thing about that, Mark, is? The CEO at Bud at the time was a liberal woman. And, she got fired so fast after that, she torpedoed the company. But she's a liberal woman, and she basically was like, we want to change who drinks our beer. And I'm like, you know who drinks your beer. It's regular guys.
15: Yeah.
14: You know, it's not transgender dudes.
15: Yeah, wasn't it? That's another subject. So the last one, I won't take up your time. The thing that nobody ever talks about, but it goes right back to Kaepernick. I just retired a year ago, and I have not watched a football game fully at all. Not even close to it since Kaepernick. I was just like, I'm done with this sport. And I'm done hearing the ads. I'm done seeing the marketing. I'm done watching the game. You guys are all in the same bag, and I'm just absolutely done with you.
14: You know,
15: so he not only cost them that issue, he cost all the people who are paying millions of dollars for spots on the commercials for these football shows. And I'm just like, hey, you know, I don't even see those, so I don't even know if you exist, and which means I'm saving my money for something else.
14: All right, interesting that you bring that up, Mark. College football is so much more interesting than the NFL anyway. I was watching the NFL yesterday, and I looked at my wife, and I said, man, this is a tough watch. It really was. Like, I spent all day. I started with the Michigan game and ended with the Texas-Ohio State game and the Iowa-Iowa State game, and I was glued.
15: You got to get to that one, right?
14: Oh, that was a great, great slugfest. That was Big Ten football to me.
15: Yeah. Absolutely, and they won.
14: Yeah, they did, which was awesome. But
15: let's live that one for one more year.
14: Here's the problem. Jimmy Rogers is going to be a problem up there.
15: Yeah,
14: he seems to be a pretty good coach.
15: Yeah, well, so, you know, we have good days and bad days.
14: Yeah,
15: you know?
14: I don't mind that though, Mark. Thanks for the call. I don't mind Jimmy Rogers being a problem. That's just going to make for great football for us. So then I watch college on Saturday. I tune in on Sunday, and I'm getting all this messaging like end racism in the end zones or takes all of us. And I'm thinking, I don't need you to preach to me about this crap. Your product's not that great. I think salary cap era NFL is the worst. Like, you know, one player goes down, season over. You see the Vikings yesterday, they're lucky they had a backup. Their quarterback went out 20 seconds into the game. You know, the Lions had a guy yesterday who went out on the third play, tripped on his own feet, hurt himself, off on a cart. I mean, At least there were no superstars injured, but there have been years in week one superstars get injured. When you have a salary cap, you got to bring some guy out of the grocery store to quarterback your team. All right, the number is 515-284-1040. Dale and Grinnell, you're next up. If I can get this switch to work, you're next up on the Greg Henson Show. Hi, Dale.
16: Hello. I really appreciate your listening and interaction to people. I think you do a great job. And
14: thank you.
16: I don't even like seeing the chickadee checkoff mark on all the uniforms that have the Nike swish on it.
14: And oh, yeah.
16: Ago, I didn't want to wear those to advertise them, and where they were manufactured and how they were manufactured was always a big question in my mind. And
14: they're still manufactured that way.
16: Really? Even though we got them, what, out in Oregon-based?
14: Yeah, Oregon-based, but yeah. They're still made in the Middle, not the Middle East, the Far East.
16: Yeah, maybe the big deal will get them to move a few of the manufacturing plants back here, but I don't know who would want to work there because of their political points of view and that sort of thing. So, yeah, and unfortunately, it's carried over to just watching sports and not being so interested because you felt like you just want to be mowing the yard rather than hearing all the political stuff shoved down your throat and the opposite side of what you wanted to hear, too.
14: No, absolutely. Absolutely. I don't want to hear it. I don't want to hear it from anybody. It's none. You know what I mean? I don't want to hear it from the right either because I can make my own choices because I follow it closely. But I would say the same thing if the right was preaching about stuff as well. But you notice it never happens the other way, ever.
16: Yeah, that's what I was thinking. I wouldn't want to hear mine just repetitively either. I know I did years ago. There was a real nice clearance on them when a store was closing down. So I got a couple pairs, but because of what was going on, I don't think I've ever worn them. They're still in the box.
14: Put them on eBay. Get your money back.
16: Yeah, well, can you paint over them or something? Maybe I can paint them white and put Starter on there or something.
14: Get Under Armour. Get yourself a black Sharpie and go right on there and change it there, Dale.
16: Well, I've decided to go barefoot, so I'm okay.
14: All right, buddy. Thanks for the call. I appreciate you. Have a great day. All right, coming up next, there may be a major breakthrough for a big-time public health issue. I'll tell you what that is. Coming up next, you're listening to The Greg Henson Show. The number is 515-284-1040. I got a text at 81530 that says, it's always the same. Go broke, go woke, go broke. Seems to happen a lot, doesn't it? Stop preaching to us, man. Just leave us alone. Coming up next, major breakthrough. Stay tuned for it. It's The Greg Henson Show.
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22: Lisa Skye Hain loved working with people.
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22: She was excited about her new job.
23: Day one, literally 8 a.m., I have an email that says, "Good morning, let's create the largest networking community on the planet."
22: Lisa's new boss was a 6'5" entrepreneur from Israel named Adam Newman, and he had a brand new startup called WeWork.
23: I remember thinking, all right, I'm about to be on a ride.
0: Why is this a better idea for millennials than working at home or finding an office?
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31: Nathan has taught me to embrace the moment. Age-wise, I mean, I'm in my late 60s. I'm old enough to be his grandfather. Will he be embarrassed to acknowledge me as his dad? I think the most important thing we can do is let them know that they're safe, that they're valued and cared for and loved, and that they're important.
32: I knew I wanted to be adopted by him because of how he taught me to be the person who I am today. And it's coming from a dad that didn't expect to become a dad, and I feel very proud to be his son.
31: I was what he needed, and he was what I needed. Every day is full of new opportunities. That's what it's been about, realizing

0: All right. Good morning. Going to put a bow on this last conversation. This is interesting that you say this. The texter here says, my beef with college football is they won't enforce the knee pad rule. So many players look like they're wearing biker shorts. Players think they look cool. They don't. The knee pads don't hinder movement. Do you remember the player last year who literally had his pants pulled up halfway up his thigh? And one of the announcers, it might have been Herb Street, who said it was, I think it was an Oklahoma player. And Herb Street said, what is he doing? Because he look. I mean, what's next? Are they going to wear a thong to play football? I've often wondered why they get away with that.
1: That I would like to see, Greg.
0: I wouldn't.
1: No, maybe not. Avert your eyes. Avert your eyes.
0: It was, I mean, they're starting to wear them so short now. And they do let them get away with murder as far as their uniforms go. Another texter says, Greg, I haven't heard anything about the hypocrisy around the Colin Kaepernick taking millions of dollars from Nike while he took a knee for black slavery and oppression from 200 years ago that he never experienced while Nike uses Chinese slave labor to make their products. It's a great point. People have been asking that question for years, and it's funny. No one ever answers that question. All right, real quick before we get out of here today. There's a new breakthrough in Alzheimer's and dementia. It's not available yet, so you got to tap the brakes a little bit. But researchers are now reporting something that sounds almost unbelievable if you've dealt with anyone with dementia or Alzheimer's. They're exploring ways to help the brain clear out the toxic proteins linked to dementia. They say it's like kind of like unclogging the drain. When the brain's natural cleanup system works again, they're talking about not slowing dementia or Alzheimer's. They're talking about reversing it. That's pretty shocking, if you ask me. It's not a cure, and it's not ready for widespread use, although it's... And we've seen promising breakthroughs before, but that was always for just slowing it. This could potentially reverse it. And that's great news for people who watch their family disappear piece by piece. I've had it in my family, and it's not good. Researchers are exploring procedures and treatments designed to restore the brain's own waste removal system. It's kind of like cleaning out the pipes in your house so that everything can flush through. And they say that these toxic proteins accumulate in the brain like plaque, you know, like plaque on your teeth, plaque in your heart. And they think they can unclog the pipes. So, I mean, what's different about this approach, according to scientists, is that instead of targeting the brain cells themselves, they're focusing on the blood vessels and barrier systems that control what enters and leaves the brain. The goal is to reopen the brain's drainage system and allow those harmful proteins to flush themselves out. It's been great in animal studies. They've seen dramatic reductions in toxic protein levels and significant improvement in memory and learning after treatment. This is huge because I got to be honest with you. If you live long enough, you're going to get some form of this. If you're lucky to live long enough. Unfortunately, we're seeing it in young people now too. I saw a guy on my Facebook page the other day, 47 years old. They told him he had early onset Alzheimer's. So hopefully this one will not disappoint. It's a major shift in thinking, though, where they think that they can, for the first time, they're going to not slow Alzheimer's and dementia. They're going to actually reverse it. And that's just huge news. You know, I mean, everyone's touched by it, right? We're all touched by dementia, Alzheimer's. And hopefully this is the breakthrough everyone's looking for. All right, real quick. Anybody see the video of Gail King and one of the Lindsey Clancy jurors on Friday? And I probably have to play this for you.
1: Oh, it was good.
0: I'll probably have to play this for you next time because I don't think I can get it up here fast enough. But we'll talk about it tomorrow. But the juror revealed that the holdout juror was a black man. And Gail King said, oh, well, I'm going to have to sit with that one for a while. Why? Because she got boxed out. She needed a white man.

be the holdout because of the patriarchy. And then when she couldn't get him on that later in the interview, she came back and go, oh, how old was he? Because she wanted to call him an old man screaming at the clouds. And the juror said, oh, I don't know, 30? Gil King got so totally smacked around by this juror that it was hilarious. It was absolutely hilarious because she couldn't use any of her narratives. She couldn't use the patriarchy narrative. She couldn't use the white man narrative. It was awesome. Maybe I'll play that for you tomorrow if I can track it down. All right, I got to run. You guys have yourselves a wonderful day. See you tomorrow morning, right back here at 9 o'clock. The Greg Henson Show.

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7: It's 11 o'clock. I'm Trent Rice. Cloudy, breezy, 58 degrees. Here's what's trending on WHO. Central Iowa's likely to see another round of storms later today. That second round just after 6 o'clock tonight could be severe.
8: We're looking at almost upwards to 70, 80, 90% this afternoon and evening. It's just, how severe is it going to be?
7: National Weather Service meteorologist Alex Vorst, a flood watch in effect through 7 o'clock tomorrow morning. Costs for people in Iowa continue to rise. Midwest inflation rose to 3.6% in August, the highest reading for the month since before the pandemic. Common Sense Institute says housing, transportation, and food costs have risen by more than $200 a month since 2020. Consumer prices are up more than 30% in the past 6 years. Midwest inflation has outpaced the national rate for 7 consecutive months. Heating your home this winter could cost more.
9: According to the National Energy Assistance Directors Association, Americans are expected to spend an average of $1,030 to heat their homes this winter. That's $82 more than last year. In the Midwest, households that rely on electricity are expected to pay an average of $171 more this winter compared to last year. I'm Claire Burnett.
7: Even though a warmer winter is expected, heating costs still projected to rise because of higher energy prices driven in part by the conflict in Iran and its effect on global oil markets. It's still not known if Mitch McConnell will be in attendance as members return to the U.S. Senate. Lawmakers reconvening 3 months after the Kentucky Republican was hospitalized after reportedly falling in his Washington, D.C. home. It's 58 degrees. I'm Trent Rice. Our next update at 11:30. Breaking news and severe weather as it happens on Des Moines News, Weather and Traffic Station, News Radio 1040, WHO.
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22: Eleven oh seven on the big show. Clock off and running on the big show today. Dwayne, reach over there and plug that space heater in, would you? Holy smoke!
23: I said that to a friend of mine yesterday. I said, I guess we're kind of to that point of year. I need to have a hoodie close by when I go out in the morning and stuff. So that mixed with the rain, it makes it kind of chilly out there right now.
22: Yeah, I'll tell you. Yesterday at the farm, picked up 3/4 of an inch of rain.
23: Wow. Yeah, I didn't get quite that much.
22: We had not even a tenth in the metro area. I mean, it just rained a little bit overnight in the overnight hours, you know, Sunday morning, early Sunday morning. But yeah, farm picked up yesterday 3/4 of an inch. It's raining there now, as a matter of fact.
23: Yeah, in fact, we're getting rain too. And the rain we got yesterday was just enough to make me be thankful that I mowed on Saturday and didn't wait till Sunday. So kind of got that out of the way on Saturday.
22: Yeah, I didn't, and looks like it's going to be a while now. We are in a rain pattern, according to the weather guys. For what, all week long? Is that the
23: Pretty much all week long, and really there's no let up. I mean, it's pretty much all day into the early evenings and so forth.
22: You know, we have one of those deals, and I don't want to say its name because other people do, and if it's within radio shot, it starts talking to you. But you know what I'm talking about, one of those deals plugged into the internet, and it has the person on there you ask a question to, and they make up an answer and throw it at
23: right.
22: you.
23: Yep, yep.
22: But they also put out weather alerts, you know. And so every once in a while, we'll get her weather alert. And yesterday, we got her weather alert, and she said from 7 a to 7 a, so 7 o'clock this morning to 7 o'clock tomorrow morning, a lot of central Iowa is in a flood watch.
23: Yeah, and I would not be surprised, Bob, if that just doesn't get, you know, an extra day added on to it every day.
22: Well, we are pretty much saturated. We're going to talk with Angie coming up. I think you were in contact with her here.
23: Yeah, I was.
22: This morning, and we're probably going to find out the same thing. A lot of these fields are saturated right now. So even if we would like to get out, probably not going to. And, you know, we're in the time of year that, boy, I hate to say this, and I will deny it if ever questioned about it, but we need to get a little heat back in here after this rain stops so we can, you know, continue this dry down on this crop. Never thought, Dwayne, when we were sitting at the Farm Progress Show, 95 degrees, or Good Farm Neighbor Award winner after that, 103 outside, that I'd be asking for heat.
23: Yeah, but, exactly.
22: We're going to need some heat to kind of get this dry down to continue.
23: Yeah, and I was driving around over the weekend, Bob, and we've got some cornfields that are they're ready to go today. I mean, it's I think we're gonna, you know, it's crazy when I drive around because the soybean fields. I mean, I'll see a green field and the field right across the road from it starting to turn, and I think there's going to be a lot of variability as far as you know, fields that get combined when they get combined, because like I say, we've got fields right now that are they need to go.
22: We were in central Iowa yesterday, and some of the fields in Boone County there are starting to, you know how if you look down one strip, it's still green. You look at the other strip right next to it, it's starting to turn that yellow color.
23: Right.
22: You know how they,
23: yep.
22: Depending on which way the planter was going, I guess.
23: Well, and I've noticed that too. It's almost like they got two different varieties on each side of the planter, because I've seen the same exact marks.
22: Yeah. So we're getting that strip out there. Now, there are some, and we noticed it around Farm Progress Show site, some sudden death, but that's totally different than what we're talking about. So, we are starting to see that golden brown, yellow to golden brown show up in the soybean fields.
23: Well, and right now, I mean, all the agronomists, and I know Megan talked about it last week, and heard from other agronomists too. I mean, the crown rot right now is really picking up, and you know, it doesn't take much to push these stalks over right now in the cornfields.
22: We're going to talk more about that tomorrow. Is Wednesday, I believe, coming up? Yeah, Wednesday with the Wiffles guys. That was the first thing he said for our conversation for Wiffles Wednesday. Is he's going to talk about crown rot and how you got to get out there and timely harvest.
23: Right.
22: And, you know, you'd like to just be able to mark it on your calendar. But, again, we've got some weather to deal with. Hey, we're going to talk markets ahead here and get Angie on the phone as well. Right now, though, we need to get Dwayne out on the Farm Beat.
0: Now, here's the latest from the Farm Beat.
23: U.S. beef imports continue to run well ahead of last year and are moving at a historic pace, totaling approximately 3.84 billion pounds through July. Now, that compares to 3.39 billion pounds during the same period in 2025, and that's an increase of roughly 13%. Australia has replaced Brazil as the largest source of U.S. beef imports, followed by Brazil, Canada, Mexico, and New Zealand. Australia has supplied nearly 835 million pounds, accounting for almost 22% of total U.S. beef imports, while Brazil is close behind at 798 million pounds. Now, Canada ranks third at nearly 559 million pounds, making Australia, Brazil, and Canada the three countries to supply more than 500 million pounds of beef to the U.S. through July. According to NationalBeefWire.com, Daryl Peel, Oklahoma State University Extension Livestock Marketing Specialist, says the resumption of cattle trade between Mexico and the United States is generating plenty of questions about how many cattle could cross the border, how quickly trade will return, and what type of cattle will enter the U.S. Historically, the United States imported an average of 1.17 million Mexican cattle annually from 2004 to 2023, with imports heavily influenced by drought conditions in Mexico. Peel estimates that while as many as 250,000 head could potentially enter the United States during the remainder of 2026, about 150,000 head is a more comparable expectation as border ports gradually return to capacity. The cattle are expected to be overwhelmingly lightweight feeders. In 2023, 98.7% of Mexican cattle imports weighed less than 700 pounds, including 29% weighing less than 440 pounds. Many would normally move through the stocker programs before entering feedlots, although tight U.S. feeder cattle supplies could push more of those lighter cattle directly into the feedlots, with those cattle potentially spending 6 to 8 months on feed. Now, Peel says the first of the newly imported cattle could begin reaching slaughter by March of 2027.
1: 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That's 5 to 7 a.m. each Saturday morning, right here on Farm Radio 1040 WHO.
22: 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Well, kind of a quiet day in the corn market. December corn is up a half cent, now 5.30¾. November beans, 13.06¾. That is up 10¼. 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
22: Well, Dwayne, heard you reading that story there about some of these cattle coming in.
23: Right.
22: Duly noted that if they're coming in under 450 pounds, well, even 700 pounds, they're going to be a while in the feedlot. They're not going to come in and jump off the wagon and jump into hamburger. So we're talking about a little bit of a delay, but 150,000 head through, what'd you say, through the end of the year?
23: Yeah, exactly. And, yeah. And you know, when you talk about those lighter weights, you know, they in the South, they will put them through those stocker programs before they actually start feeding them out for fat cattle. But yeah, that's kind of the number they're looking at right now.
22: Yeah, I saw a figure, too, that, I forget what I was reading now, but we were talking about cattle numbers, and we have 199,000 more dairy cattle than we did a year ago.
23: Yeah, that wouldn't surprise me. And, of course, you know, we've talked about the dairy on beef programs, and that continues to grow as well. So, yeah, that would not surprise me. And dairy is a big thing anymore right now, Bob, as you know, with, new facilities being built even right here in the state of Iowa. So a lot of demand right now for all types of dairy products.
22: Well, I mean, just to keep you and me and Mike Nag in ice cream.
23: Absolutely. Yeah, and chocolate milk and cottage cheese and absolutely chip dip. Absolutely.
22: And that's all just in the front seat of Dwayne's pickup truck.
23: Exactly.
22: Yeah. Hey, we're going to talk with Angie Reek-Hins coming up. She is our Central Iowa area agronomist, Central Iowa and North Central Iowa with Iowa State University. That's ahead on The Big Show.

0: 11:23 here on the Big Show Clock. Bob Quinn on the Big Show today. And Dwayne and I are watching it rain here in Central Iowa. Angie Reekins on the telephone line with us as well. Iowa State University Extension agronomist in North Central and Central Iowa. Angie, we are looks like in line for some rain over the next 3 or 4 days. So kind of give me an update on what's going on in your neck of the woods as far as crop getting ready to harvest and maybe some of the cautions you're seeing pop up in the field right now.
1: Watching it rain, I would say we dabbled our feet in some harvest about 10 days ago. We started across North Central Iowa about a week ago. Some people combined some stuff over the weekend, both corn and beans, to get some things out before this rain set in. And I think we're probably going to be on hold for a while, right, depending on how much rain we get. So that's kind of where we are, right? We're just in a holding pattern now until we'll be able to get back into the field.
0: We have heard of some crown rot starting to show up in corn. Are you seeing that?
1: Yeah, I would I'd say in the last couple of weeks, all the fields I've been in have had crown rot at some level, right? My colleagues and I were all in the same place today, and we had a group discussion about that this morning. You know, anywhere from like 1% to maybe 7 or 8, maybe up to 10% in that crown rot range. Really, I think our big concerns now are these plants going to continue to stand once this ground softens? And more importantly, if we don't get any, I mean, we really don't need any wind, right? Even without crown rot, the stock quality is really not good out there in many places, so we don't want any wind. We're really hoping we can get through this week without the wind that comes with these storms. And in a lot of places, there's already corn that's leaning or broken off. So we're going to add another level of frustration on top of harvest beyond the wet weather if we start breaking off plants or our plants start going down. So I think I feel like I say this every fall, Bob, but I feel like it's going to take a lot of patience to get through a harvest this year.
0: Yeah, could be a slow go. Could be a slow slog once we get going. Hey, speaking of things laying down the field, though, we've even seen some soybeans laying down. We had some pretty strong winds here. What was it, like a week ago or so?
1: Yeah, that's true. And parts of North Central Iowa, even that July storm that came through, and then we had another storm in August that came through. And in reality, there's been beans flopped over since the first part of August in parts of North Central Iowa, right, that never really stood back up. And you're right, with that big storm we had come through here about a week ago, or at least south of where I cover, there are a lot of beans that are flattened on the ground, right? So they're doing their best to kind of continue to fill those upper pods as they're starting to mature. But we'll probably, you know, depending on what stage your beans are at. Even a month ago when all this happened, we started looking for white mold and some other diseases, just knowing all that vegetation is kind of bent over and matted down on top of itself. So the beans also are going to be a challenge, I think, where they are blown over.
0: Now, as far as the crop, it seems like across the state of Iowa the last couple, 3 weeks, we've seen a lowering of expectations for yield. Are you seeing that in North Central Iowa as well?
1: Well, I hate to be the predictor of that because someone will call me as soon as I hang up and tell me how wrong I am. But in reality, I'm not sure I thought the yield was where people were predicting it in the first place, right? I mean, I've seen the tour reports. I've seen the company reports. Just generally speaking, we had a lot of heat this summer, right? And a lot of the counties I cover north of Highway 20 were a lot, they weren't super dry, but they weren't as, didn't have as much moisture, rain, precipitation, whatever you want to call it, as we did from Highway 20 and south. And so they were under a little bit of drought stress here and there. And that was definitely showing an ear tip back and some other things, smaller ears. So I'm not sure I ever thought it was where everybody else thought it was. And I hope I'm wrong about that.
0: Well, we thought we might be racing toward kind of an early harvest. I got a note sometime last week from the Iowa Department of Agriculture, kind of an inside heads up that with the rain predicted and cooler temperatures, we could actually be 10 to 14 days behind normal as far as harvest. Are you thinking the same thing?
1: Yeah, I think so. It's just going to depend on how much rain we get in places this week. You know, our crop maturity, at least our corn maturity, was probably a good 10, if not 2 weeks ahead of schedule because of all the heat this summer. And so there's a lot of corn that's, you know, physiologically mature. It's already around 20% moisture, right? People started taking out some of that corn last week. But with this rain, it's just going to hold everybody back. And we really should probably think about that, right? Harvest will happen at some point, whether it's when we want it or not. But if our soils get really wet and saturated, we're going to do a lot more damage that's going to have long-term impacts if we're out there budding everything out of the field. So that's something to think about as we go forward.
0: Hey, Angie, good talking with you. We'll catch up with you again here as we head into harvest. Angie Rekins with us, and she is our area agronomist in Central and North Central Iowa, Iowa State University. We're going to talk markets ahead here on The Big Show.
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3: It's 11:30. I'm Sarah Walters. 58 degrees with light rain in Des Moines. 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Here's what's trending. Central Iowa is under a flood watch through 7 o'clock tomorrow morning. Rain continuing and even severe weather is expected later today. National Weather Service meteorologist Alex Vorst, he says the storms are forecast to start around 6 to 8 o'clock tonight. With the fall-like temperatures here, we're learning it could cost more to heat your home this winter, Claire Burnett reports.
4: Americans are expected to spend an average of $1,030 to heat their homes this winter. That's $82 more than last year. In the Midwest, households that rely on electricity are expected to pay an average of $171 more this winter compared to last year. I'm Claire Burnett.
3: The Iowa Department of Transportation also has its sights set on winter. The DOT is looking to hire more than 500 snowplow drivers. They'll hold job fairs in six cities across the state this month. We have more on our website at whoradio.com/news. Your iPhone may die faster this week. It could be because Apple released iOS 27 today. The update will require several gigabytes of space on your device.
5: The company says on a support page that iPhones and other products will need time to complete the setup process in the background, which causes the battery drain. And Apple is saying this typically lasts just a few days. I'm Sarah Lee Kessler.
3: It's 11:31. Traffic, weather, and The Big Show next.
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16: It's 58 degrees in Des Moines. I'm Sarah Walters. Our next update at noon.
0: 11:35 on a big show clock, sponsored by the Iowa Agriculture Water Alliance. Clean water in Iowa starts here. You bet it does. Boy, we're getting lots of water coming at us. Looks like throughout the week we have rain in the forecast. Could see some heavy rain. Picked up 3/4 of an inch yesterday at the farm. And it looks like we're going to be in line for some more rain over the next few days. So we'll be talking about wet weather. Also, Clean Water in Iowa starts here. We'll have Clean Water Wednesday coming up. Talk about some of the clean water projects we see going on around the state of Iowa. Right now, though, let's get Jamie Kohaki in here with a look at what's going on in the marketplace. Jamie with Paragon Investments out of Kansas City. Jamie, corn's pretty quiet today, but soybeans are off and running. November beans up 11 and a half cents. What's the soybean market liking right now?
17: Yeah, pretty much just on the weather forecast of pretty much some harvest delays. Looking out here maybe for a week or two, we're back about $13 here this morning as well. Had a wild trading session on Friday, so I'm not really doing a whole lot of damage one way or the other to the charts yet, but just kind of shrugging off the report and getting back to more weather and harvest news here short term.
0: Yeah, we have a crop conditions report coming up here this afternoon. What do you think you're going to be looking at?
17: Yeah, I think we'll see lower conditions again. I don't think it'll be much of a big market mover, you know, as we kind of, you know, get more and more reports of some early harvest being done more than the conditions. But I expect the market to remain firm here short term. You know, exports have kind of gone a little more sideways here lately, but really like, you know, kind of the harvest delay keeping the, you know, support underneath the market. Funds remain very, very long. They're not record long as they were about 2 weeks ago, but still very, very stout with their positions right now. And they look to be to be defending those positions, I think, until we get a full-blown harvest going.
0: The wheat market has been kind of a leader here over the last couple of weeks. We're starting to see the spread close up between wheat in Chicago and wheat in Kansas City. In fact, Kansas City wheat's down 6-7 cents here December today. What's going on there?
17: Yeah, you're exactly right. Seeing some profit between those. The wheat charts, you know, we got below Friday's lows, actually, and did hit a few stops and still kind of struggling to regain a little bit of support. I'm still bullish wheat longer term, still look, you know, here short term for that to lead the grain sector on higher. Market getting a little bit short term oversold, especially in Kansas City and in the nearby Chicago months as well. I would look for a correction back here to the upside. We got a little bit of too much excess moisture in some areas with wheat. I think this was just some long liquidation, pretty much what was needed after the massive rally that we'd seen.
0: Well, let's take a look at what's going on with livestock here. Live cattle are up a couple of bucks, 275 higher December. Feeder cattle are sharply higher as well, and hogs are down $2.50 December. So talk about the livestock trade.
17: Yeah, hogs going back down to the recent lows. They look absolutely horrible today on the charts. You also got the index on the hogs at 88.22, and the October board is 79 and change. So it's something to keep an eye on, too, as we come into October. But just seeing just a massive technical liquidation. Cash markets look pretty soft as well, too. Cattle choice up another 271 here at midday, back to 378 and change. Had a nice solid cash trade in cattle late last week, even some on Saturday morning, a couple bucks higher. Feeder sales back sharply higher as well, too. The way it looks right now, I would look probably for a couple higher trade again, somewhere between that maybe 224 in the north, maybe up to 26, 27 in the south.
0: So you're looking for a couple of bucks higher in cattle again this week, huh?
17: Yeah, I like the action we're seeing here today so far. Started off a little bit sluggish, but I think if you got another day or two of this, maybe even one day, I think you're going to start to probably see some profit taking. We're going to run into some really, really good resistance up here very soon against some key moving averages, especially the 200-day is where I would look to maybe lay some longs off, you know, if I was long cattle right now.
0: And here we are in the energy market. Crude oil is now above $100 a barrel.
17: Yeah, chasing, you know, this diesel market. We pulled back there a little bit, just up 3 cents today. But pretty much all overseas-based news, supposedly Ukraine and Russia agreed just here a few minutes ago that they're not going to blow up any more refineries or plants with energy markets there per each other's countries. So the market has settled down. But I don't see any short-term relief here. I think the market, you know, continues to march on a higher here short-term as, you know, the conflict with Iran, Saudi Arabian pipeline that goes clear across the country does not look to be reopened up anytime soon, probably 2 to 3 weeks at the very, very best. So I look for the market to remain supportive in here, you know, maybe touching that 105 area, 107 area for the Brent crude.
0: Well, and Dwayne told me not to read the Dow Jones today because he is lamenting over the fact that now both of us have been looking at our retirement accounts, Jamie, and we're going to be 143 before we can retire. Because we're taking another waxing, it looks like, in financials today.
17: Well, it was early on, like you're saying, just a bloodbath. September futures in the Dow just down 36. S&P futures mini September just down 22. So the NASDAQ was leading the way down pretty much in all this AI news over the weekend. Can we regulate it fast enough? What's China doing behind the scenes and all that? So it looks like we kind of got all that built into the market. Something else to keep an eye on, too, here with stocks. We got Wednesday, could see a rate hike of 25 points. The market is roughly over about 90% positive that they think it's going to happen. And we'll see what happens, you know, with that, the dollar, with the bond market, 10-year, you know, back at three-year highs. So there's a lot of headwinds here short-term with the markets.
0: Yeah, and, you know, when you talk about AI, that scares the market as well because, you know, what can happen there. You have false traders in there working on algorithms as well, and that impacts the market. So, hey, Jamie, folks want to talk markets with you. How can they do that?
17: You bet. That's 785-338-4111.
0: Thanks, Jamie. Jamie Kohaki with us. Let's get Dwayne out on the farm beat.
2: Now, here's the latest from the farm beat.
0: The September WASD report came out on Friday, and the USDA lowered the projected national corn yield by 2.2 bushels per acre and also lowered projected corn production by 213 million bushels while bumping up soybean production. Now, the corn yield was projected at 178.5 bushels per acre with production pegged at 15.8 billion bushels. USDA also raised soybean production slightly to a record 4.535 billion bushels and slightly increased the yield by 0.1 bushels per acre to 52.8 bushels per acre. Planted acres for the 2026-2027 corn crop was raised slightly to 96.8 million acres. Harvested acres came in at 88.5 million acres. Beginning stocks for the 2026-2027 crop were listed at 1.92 billion bushels. On the demand side, the 2026-2027 total feed and residual use were lowered to 5.95 billion bushels. Ethanol use is projected at 5.6 billion bushels. Total domestic use is forecast at 12.905 billion bushels. Corn exports for the new crop are projected at 3.275 billion bushels. Total usage came in at 16.18 billion bushels, down from the 16.33 billion bushels in August. The farm gate price for the 2026-2027 crop was projected at $4.80 a bushel, and that is a 30-cent increase compared to the August report. For soybeans, farmers planted 86.9 million acres of soybeans, and the USDA expects them to harvest 85.9 million acres of it. The USDA pegged beginning stocks at 325 million bushels, unchanged from August. On the demand side, crush is forecast at 2.78 billion bushels, while exports are pegged at 1.68 million bushels. The national average farm gate price was increased to $12 per bushel, and that was up 60 cents per bushel compared to the August report. And the wheat farm gate price came in at $6.40 per bushel, and that is a 20 cent increase compared to the August report.
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0: 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And Dwayne, I tuned in early Saturday to hear you talking with the gang from Hertz.
23: I was, yeah. Tom Carlson up in Humboldt.
0: Well, we need to take a look at what's going on in the marketplace here, Dwayne, as Jamie Kohaki so eloquently pointed out. Corn is yawning today. Actually, we're up 3.25, so we've jumped up 3 cents here in the last 10 minutes. December corn up 3.25, 5.33.5. March corn up 3 cents, 5.48.5. November soybeans up 12, 13.08.5. January beans up 12.5. 13.24.5 out to March, 13 cents higher, 13.31.75, 13.31.75. A soybean meal, October up $5.50, 3.52.30. December wheat down 2.5, 7.22.75. Kansas City hardwood winter wheat, December down 5.25, 7.93.25. December oats up 1.5, 3.80.5. Live cattle October 248 higher, $2.48 higher, 222.15. December up 290, 225.12. February up 235, 226.35. Feeder cattle October up $4.42, 336.93. November up 398, 332.15. October lean hogs down 233, 79.20. December down 262, 70.08. Markets here on the Big Show.
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0: And also, like we had talked with Jamie here a little bit ago about October crude oil. contracts now, $102.59, over $102 a barrel now, $102.59, up $2.57 on the trade day so far. And the Dow is starting to turn things around. As like Jamie mentioned, we were sharply lower in the overnight trading session. The Dow index now is down just a shade over 6 points. 6 points lower on Wall Street, 52,571. 52,571 with the last trade. Well, the Iowa Corn Growers sponsored a big meeting last Friday talking about fertilizer, not only pricing forward, but also availability. And ideas were discussed on what to do moving forward. We're going to talk about that coming up here on The Big Show.

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4: My name is Marcus, and I'm from Youngstown. 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She grew up here in Youngstown. Grandfather was a steelworker, like me. She learned to make ends meet. That's why I trust her to fight for us as governor.
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3: 11:55 on a Big Show clock, being brought to you by the Steffes Group, selling land and the equipment to farmers since 1960. Mason Holvet on the telephone line with us. Mason, I've been perusing your website here and notice you've got quite a bit of land coming up for sale over the next couple of weeks across the entire Upper Midwest.
4: Yeah, you're right. We've got a couple big ones happening here this week. 14 auctions at Steffes this week, so we're going to be moving pretty quick. A big one this week is 736 acres up in Becker County, Minnesota. That sale closes the 17th at 12 o'clock, and then down to Wapello County for a sealed bid auction for Tom Steckel and family there, 23 acres, a really nice piece along the highway there. Bids due on that at 1 p.m. Then Lamoure County, North Dakota, we're selling 319 acres. And then we're hopping back down to Iowa come next week with some more sales down this direction for land. So things are just moving along here for sure, Bob.
3: Hey, and I don't know if you get up into southern Minnesota or even into the Dakotas, but we kind of know what land sells for per point here in Iowa. Farmland comparable in the southern Minnesota and into the Dakotas?
4: You know what? Both of those marketplaces are holding really, really strong. One thing that they're seeing up in the Dakotas just a little bit, they've had a little bit of a drought there as you get north of Fargo into the Red River Valley and so forth. But land values have still been holding strong. Southern Minnesota, that tier, it's very similar to northern Iowa type ground. They go off of a little bit different grading system than what we do here for CSR2 in the state of Iowa. But overall, southern Minnesota, very similar to Iowa. As you get farther north, prices start to lag off as you get up into those more variable weather type conditions.
3: Now, if we want to get a sale on your calendar here for maybe this fall, can we still do that?
4: You can. You know, it's amazing. The phone rings every day. We're still booking sales as we go into the fall here, and everybody's wanting to get these farms moved and sold. If there's a sale in your future, give us a call. We'll get you in touch with the right person here at our company. And it all starts with a game plan and getting that initial phone call made. 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
3: You guys also have a pretty cool app that I like to look at, and it's kind of a summary of your sales. 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I mean, you can't argue about it. And it's kind of nice to get a hold of that app, and you can take a look at the history of a lot of this machinery.
4: You're right. 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
3: Yeah, I know it is. 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So how can we get a hold of you guys again?
4: It all starts with a phone call at 319-470-7372 or send us a message there at steffesgroup.com.
3: 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Thanks, Mason. Talk to you again here coming up next week. The Steffes Group, selling land and the equipment to farmers since 1960. Well, in the marketplace right now, we've got a little bit of a quiet, I guess, corn market. It's not

that's not doing anything, but we're up a couple of cents. December corn's up 2, and March is up 2. More activity in soybeans today. More price movement in soybeans. November beans up 9 cents, 1305 and a half. January beans up 9 and a quarter, 1321 and a quarter. Fertilizer discussion coming up here on The Big Show.

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1: Sure it can.
0: Can it pull a stuck ATV out of a ditch?
1: One? Make it three.
0: Can it find the path when the map ends?
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6: It's 12 o'clock. I'm Dave Bull.
7: And I'm Eva Basinger. It's 58 degrees, cloudy with some light rain.
6: Here's what's trending. There's a growing risk for flooding in central Iowa across the next 24 hours with heavy rain in the forecast.
8: We've been upgraded now into that moderate risk. There's going to be a swath of heavy rain that develops as we go into the overnight. I see a swath of 2 to 5 inches being possible.
6: From our TV partner, Local 5 News, Chief Meteorologist Chris Kubal.
7: He says the risk for severe thunderstorms and tornadoes should stay in western Iowa as we get into this evening. A flood watch is in effect through Wednesday afternoon for much of central and east central and southwest Iowa.
6: President Trump is suggesting the U.S. could stay and keep Iranian oil, comparing it to the U.S. recent oil deal with Venezuela. The president made the comment yesterday while speaking to reporters in Ireland.
9: It comes as the war with Iran is showing no signs of ending soon amid new strikes in the Strait of Hormuz. An Iranian commercial ship hit this weekend by an unidentified projectile.
10: Was it the United States?
11: I don't want to say.
6: Gabe Gutierrez reporting.
7: The U.S. currently has a deal with Venezuela to buy a large amount of oil at production cost. Meanwhile, the price of oil is still up after the conflict in Iran has slowed oil tanker traffic through the Strait of Hormuz.
6: President Trump says he is removing tariffs on Irish whiskey.
12: Trump made the announcement Sunday during a trophy presentation of the Irish Open, which is being held at his golf course in Doonbeg. The president also marked his trip by meeting with Ireland's prime minister. During that meeting, the president said the two countries have a fantastic relationship, adding that it's one that is very profitable for Ireland. I'm Monica Nelson.
6: Iowa will help combat harm done to children on social media with funds from the Meta settlement. Iowa Attorney General Brenna Byrd says the state is in line to receive $126 million from the settlement.
13: Iowans who were hurt by those Instagram accounts for kids will be able to make a claim for restitution. That fund will be a total of $25 million. And current estimates are that that will allow about $100 per affected teen.
7: Byrd says $10 million will be used for grants to enable school districts to employ resource officers to help students who are being bullied or harassed online. The state also has pending lawsuits against Roblox and TikTok.
6: Costs for Iowans continue to rise. Midwest inflation rose to 3.6% in August, the highest reading for the month since before the pandemic.
7: A study by Common Sense Institute of Iowa estimates housing, transportation, and food costs alone have risen by just over $200 a month since 2020. Consumer prices are up more than 30% in the past 6 years. Midwest inflation has now outpaced the national rate for 7 consecutive months.
6: The Des Moines City Council will vote today on budget changes for fiscal year 2028, including more than $11 million in cuts.
14: The city is considering cuts to a number of departments and services. They include the police and fire departments, public libraries, and parks and recreation. The cuts are not expected to cover the entire budget gap, estimated to be about $17 million over the next 2 fiscal years. I'm Elaine Lee Irvin.
6: The City Council must approve the 2028 budget by the end of April 2027.
7: If you think your iPhone is dying faster this week, it could be because Apple released iOS 27 today.
10: That's because the major update is requiring several gigabytes of space on devices, and Apple has previously warned that such updates can temporarily have a negative impact on battery life. The company says on a support page that iPhones and other products will need time to complete the setup process in the background, which causes the battery drain. And Apple is saying this typically lasts just a few days. I'm Sarah Lee Kessler.
7: It's 12:04, checking your money. Saudi Arabia may run out of oil ready for export if it can't restart a critical pipeline damaged by drone attacks Friday.
11: Satellite photos show heavy damage to a key pumping station on the pipeline, and oil traders are warning 4% of the world's oil supply could be at risk, driving prices higher. Yemen's Iranian-backed Houthis have been carrying out attacks on Saudi Arabia and have exerted some control over a passage that connects the Red Sea to the Gulf of Aden and the Indian Ocean. The Saudis have given no official report about the damage and how long the pipeline might be out of commission. I'm Michael Kastner.
6: On Wall Street, markets mixed at the noon hour. The Dow basically flat at 52,566. The S&P 500 down about 0.25% at 7640. The NASDAQ down about 0.2% at 26,289.
7: It's 12:05. Thousands of drivers park in neighborhood yards during the Iowa State Fair, and a new documentary is telling the stories of the people who make it happen. That story and more news, sports, traffic, and weather coming up on your source for Iowa News.
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6: It's 12:07, 58 degrees and cloudy with some light rain. I'm Dave Bohl.
7: And I'm Eva Basinger.
6: A new documentary is shining a spotlight on a unique Iowa State Fair tradition, homeowners who turn their yards into temporary parking lots for fairgoers. Parker's director, Sean Hicks, says the idea came from stories he heard growing up on Des Moines' east side.
20: My father lived right outside of the north gate of the Iowa State Fair, and he would occasionally park cars. And I knew of some of the situations that he had been in with various parkers, and sometimes it gets a little tricky and people are complicated. The carnival-ish aspect of the yard parkers.
7: Shot during the 2025 Iowa State Fair, the film provides an up-close look at the lives of yard parkers. Parker's has already hosted several local screenings and will hold its final showing October 3rd before beginning a festival run.
6: It's 12:07, now lunch hour sports.
0: In a statement last night, Clippers owner Steve Ballmer, who had originally planned to fight his one-year ban for the team circumventing the salary cap, said he will fully accept the penalties. The Chiefs host the Broncos on Monday Night Football. From baseball, the Blue Jays are a game in back of the Guardians for the last American League wild card spot. The Padres now with a 2.5-game lead on Arizona for the last NL spot. I'm Frank Arity.
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7: 958 degrees, cloudy with light rain. Team USA rallied from 14 points down against France to win their fifth straight women's FIBA World Cup title yesterday. After falling behind early, Caitlin Clark sank a three-pointer before the halftime buzzer to bring the USN within two. A dominant second-half performance gave the U.S. a 97-79 victory.
6: The Iowa Department of Transportation wants to hire more than 500 snowplow drivers this year. It's holding job fairs in six cities across the state this month in hopes of recruiting enough snowplow operators for the upcoming winter. 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I'm Dave Bohl.
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2: Twelve on the Big Show clock. Bob Quinn of the Big Show today, and Dwayne Murley standing by as well. Going to keep you updated on weather. A lot of rain scheduled for the state of Iowa over the next 3 or 4 days. Looks like it has been raining most of the morning, many sections of Iowa. Markets are moving higher. Corn up 1.25. December, November beans up 6 cents now. November 13.02 and a half. Well, last Friday, there was a meeting held, and it was titled, Fed Up, Fertilizer Cartel Profits Off Farmers' Backs, gathering of over 170 farmers, 13 states, kind of headed up on the organization side with the Iowa Corn Growers. And our guy was Lance Lillibridge. And we've talked to Lance many times with the Iowa Corn Growers. He's kind of heading up the fertilizer project, I guess, Lance, we can call it, that you guys have been working on for quite some time. Now, you had in the meeting, Deputy Secretary of Agriculture Stephen Vaden. I know you had our Attorney General Brendan Byrd there as well, and you had corn growers from all across the Midwest. So with that kind of setting the stage, Lance, what did you want to tell these folks, or I should say, what did you tell them, and what was their reaction?
3: Well, thanks, Bob, for having me here. But I will tell you, it wasn't just corn growers in the room. We had wheat, we had potatoes, we had soybeans, sugar beets. I mean, there was all kinds of crops in the room. And basically, the message was our government agencies, DOJ, FTC, USDA, all of them are looking for information from farmers and retailers, probably more retailers than anything, about what's going on in this space. It just seems to be that there is a problem with pricing. It doesn't look like it's overly fair.
2: Well, you know, we had a chance to visit during the state fair with the Department of Justice, and I asked if there was any kind of an investigation that they were going to launch, and really didn't get a yes or no answer, other than, like you say, they'd like to know more information. Have we come close to taking any action on maybe investigating this?
3: Well, the FTC did announce in May that there is a full compulsory investigation into the fertilizer industry with CIDs, which is civil investigative devices, another fancy word for subpoenas, if I'm correct. And so that was announced in May, and I think that probably good guess would be that the FTC and the DOJ, being they're both in Washington, D.C., are probably having some conversations with each other along with USDA. And, you know, when you start talking about investigations, there's just not a lot of information out there to share, because, you know, those things are going to get held close to their chest until they have what they want. So, but they do need more information. And there has been calls made to farmers and retailers looking for that information. So we do have a site called SaveFamilyFarms.us that farmers and retailers alike can go to and submit information, and they can do that anonymously too. So there is fear of retaliation out there right now.
2: You know, Lance, I know you're going to tell me that you're not satisfied with any outcome, because I don't know that there has been one yet, but are you satisfied with the process? I mean, do you feel you're getting your message heard?
3: Yeah, well, we all know that the United States government is a very slow-moving, large, it's the gorilla that doesn't move very fast, and so it couldn't happen fast enough, but I do feel like there is movement here, and we do have the attention of those that we need to have the attention of. And that's important. And Deputy Secretary Vaden coming to Iowa and saying, hey, I want to know more. I was in this space before I came to the USDA, and I know there's a problem. And so having that cooperation with the USDA, and there is an MOU between the DOJ and the USDA, and I believe maybe even one with the FTC as well. So that's the right step forward that we need is to have those agencies talking to each other and looking into this issue.
2: You know, I've been, like I say, we visited about this, and the answer seems to be for price as well. It's a situation with supply, and it's supply that's the problem. Lance, I'm going to ask you, is it supply, or is there something that's deeper than that?
3: Well, Bob, I would say that we need to ask all these folks out here, have anybody run out of fertilizer? Because I really don't think it's a supply problem. You know, when you look at most of our fertilizer is processed and manufactured right here in the States, not all of it, but at least in North America. I don't think there's a supply problem out there. Sometimes they can have some logistical challenges, but it is not a supply problem. And that's where this whole thing starts, is nobody's ever run out of fertilizer, and yet we're continually threatened that we're going to run out of it. So there's the issue. There's no transparency into what's going on.
2: Yeah, that's kind of what I was thinking myself when we were talking here earlier, Lance. What's your point of action? What's your call to action here?
3: Well, the call to action is to, you know, if you know something, say something. Farmers and retailers alike, you know, we need to convey this information. It's the only way that we're going to have change is if we initiate that change and say, hey, we need to have a different set of rules that we're playing here by or something. I'm not sure exactly what the exact answer is, but the fact that we have limited competition, that's a big part of it. So we need to be looking at competition in this space. We need to look at transparency. We need to look at business practices. When it costs, you know, somewhere between $100 and $140 a ton to produce ammonia, and yet we're getting charged $900 a ton for it, something's not quite right.
2: Lance, I appreciate you being on. We're going to talk to you again. We're up against the clock. Thanks for calling in and talking with us a little bit today. Lance Lillibridge, Iowa Corn Growers. Something we've been talking about for quite some time. Corn growers are continuing on that as well. We're going to take a look at the marketplace coming up here on The Big Show.

0: 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That's 515-999-5491.
1: Well, here we are at 12:25 on a big show clock, and we are talking markets on the big show right now. Corn is quieted down again here. December corn now up 1.5, 531 3/4. March up 1 3/4, 547 1/4. May corn up 1.5, 554 1/2, 554 1/2. Soybeans, November up 4.5, 1301. January up 5, 1317, 1317. March beans up 5, make it 6 cents, 1324 and 3/4, 1324 and 3/4. November soybean contract, we're still probably 7-8 cents below the high on the day today, 1301 1/4 with the last trade. October soybean meal up $3.10, 349.90. December wheat down 4 3/4, 720 1/2. Let's see if we can see any livestock activity. I can almost answer this question before we even get going out there, because we're on Monday here, and I believe Dwayne, the trade didn't get settled last week till Saturday morning. It was a late developing trade, so I doubt we'll see anything here today. Looking at cattle yet today.
2: We're still pushing out more deferred deliveries, Bob. I mean, that came out late Friday afternoon. Sales out of Nebraska, deferred deliveries first part of next week, as well as the week of the 28th. So this is a pattern that we saw start back in July. And since that time, I mean, the daily and weekly cash trade has been a lot lower than what we were typically used to seeing.
1: Well, note here says last week the dress trade was at $3.50, $5 to $6 higher. So I think Jamie's looking for at least holding what the gains we put in last week this week. So we'll continue following along with that market. Lean hogs as well, live hog market, I should say, didn't have anything really established. We had a national weighted average back on Friday at 83.83. Nothing yet to speak of today. National weighted average 83.83. Looking at markets here.
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1: 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A little application process, and some folks take a look at it and get it scheduled if they can fit it in the schedule for next year, planning on next year already. Into the cattle and lean hog market trade so far this morning. October live cattle up $2.40, 222.08. December up $2.75, 224.97. Feeder cattle futures, October up $5.12, 337.62. November up $4.40, 332.57. Lean hogs, October down $2.10, 79.42. December down $2.35, 70.35. February down $2.18 at 73.03. Dow Jones Index down 77 points right now at 52.498. 52.498. Last on the Dow Jones Index of 30 industrials. And we mentioned crude oil's over $100 a barrel. It is up $1.84 on that October contract so far today at 101.93. 101.93. Well, we are going to visit with Bill Wiffles, Family Seed Operation. We're going to talk to Bill coming up here in a few minutes on The Big Show.

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1: It's 12:30. I'm Sarah Walters. 58 degrees in Des Moines. Here's what's trending. A flood watch in effect through Wednesday afternoon for much of central and east central, as well as southwest Iowa. There's heavy rain forecast over the next 24 hours.
2: We've been upgraded now into that moderate risk. There's going to be a swath of heavy rain that develops as we go into the overnight. I see a swath of 2 to 5 inches being possible.
1: Chief Meteorologist Chris Kubal with our TV partner Local 5 News. He says the risk for severe thunderstorms and even tornadoes should stay in western Iowa as we get into this evening. With the fall-like temperatures here, we're learning it could cost more to heat your home this winter. Claire Burnett reports.
3: According to the National Energy Assistance Directors Association, Americans are expected to spend an average of $1,030 to heat their homes this winter. That's $82 more than last year. In the Midwest, households that rely on electricity are expected to pay an average of $171 more this winter compared to last year. I'm Claire Burnett.
1: The Iowa Department of Transportation also has its sights set on winter. The DOT is looking to hire more than 500 snowplow drivers. The DOT will hold job fairs in 6 cities across the state this month. We have more on our website at whoradio.com/news. Iowa is in the middle of their apple harvest. The season started early this year due to hotter weather. Randall Voss is with the Iowa State Horticulture Department. He says some orchards sell varieties you won't find in stores, like Gold Rush.
4: But that's another one that a few of the local producers have that you're never going to find in the grocery store that is an outstanding apple, and it's a later one. And so if these orchards have it, it's not something you're going to be picking right now, but in a month or so, it might be coming to ripeness if they have it.
1: The apple harvest season usually lasts through mid-October. It's 12:31, traffic, weather, and the big show next.
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1: It's 58 degrees in Des Moines. I'm Sarah Walters. Our next update at 1 o'clock. Breaking news, severe weather, and traffic as it happens on your source for Iowa news.
14: We are celebrating another Wiffles Wednesday here on the Big Show. Blake Ballard joining us, District Sales Manager for Wiffles in Warren, Marion, and Jasper County. Blake, let's talk about some things that are starting to creep into cornfields. And I'm hearing about crown rot, and I know that it's probably one of those things you want to keep an eye on and make your harvest plans.
15: Absolutely. So as I look at fields this year, I'm seeing more and more crown rot starting to show up. Not widespread like I saw it last year, but I am seeing some spots in fields where we've got some ghosted plants. I think it'd be important for a guy to check his fields, check stock quality.
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17: U.S. beef imports continue to run well ahead of last year and are moving at a historic pace, totaling approximately 3.84 billion pounds through July. Now that compares to 3.39 billion pounds during the same period in 2025, and that's an increase of roughly 13%. Australia has replaced Brazil as the largest source of U.S. beef imports, followed by Brazil, Canada, Mexico, and New Zealand. Australia has supplied nearly 835 million pounds, accounting for almost 22% of total U.S. beef imports, while Brazil is close behind at 798 million pounds. Now, Canada ranks third at nearly 559 million pounds, making Australia, Brazil, and Canada the three countries to supply more than 500 million pounds of beef to the U.S. through July. According to NationalBeefWire.com, Daryl Peel, Oklahoma State University Extension Livestock Marketing Specialist, says the resumption of cattle trade between Mexico and the United States is generating plenty of questions about how many cattle could cross the border, how quickly trade will return, and what type of cattle will enter the U.S. Historically, the United States imported an average of 1.17 million Mexican cattle annually from 2004 to 2023, with imports heavily influenced by drought conditions in Mexico. Peel estimates that while as many as 250,000 head could potentially enter the United States during the remainder of 2026, about 150,000 head is a more comparable expectation as border ports gradually return to capacity. The cattle are expected to be overwhelmingly lightweight feeders. In 2023, 98.7% of Mexican cattle imports weighed less than 700 pounds, including 29% weighing less than 440 pounds. Many would normally move through the stocker programs before entering feedlots, although tight U.S. feeder cattle supplies could push more of those lighter cattle directly into the feedlots, with those cattle potentially spending 6 to 8 months on feed. Now, Peel says the first of the newly imported cattle could begin reaching slaughter by March of 2027.
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0: Well, Dwayne, let's see what's going on out here. We'll catch up with Bill Wiffles tomorrow. I got that piece with Bill we'll play tomorrow. It is still raining, Dwayne, for the most part.
21: It is. Pretty much all across Iowa.
0: Yeah,
21: exactly.
0: Picked up 3/4 of an inch yesterday, like I said, in the rain gauge, and it looks like we're going to continue adding to that in central Iowa. Being brought to you by the Pond Coach, pondcoach.com. For more information, get a hold of Nick and the gang. I'm going to have to get him out there. In fact, Dwayne, I think our pond has doubled in size.
21: Well, so. Bob, you've been saying that for the last 2 months. So
0: yeah.
21: I can't imagine what it's like today.
0: You know, we've got an outflow on that, as all you know, farm ponds do.
21: Right.
0: You have kind of an outflow at one end, and there's been many, many, many summers that we've been there. We haven't even used the outflow. It is like a constant run right now. It almost looks like a reverse stream coming out of there because we've been overflowing probably all summer long. Eh, maybe, you know, take a week off here and there, but I'm sure after this next week or so, we're going to be seeing quite a lot of overflow in ponds all across the state of Iowa, as we were talking with Angie here a little bit ago, and she is trying to schedule or trying to encourage folks to get out and look in your cornfields because you may have to be doing some tight scheduling of harvest.
21: Yeah, exactly. So your pond, does that drain into a tile or where does that go? I mean,
0: it goes it goes into a drainage ditch. It goes into a drainage ditch, and oddly enough, it flows north.
21: Well, I assumed that, but I wasn't going to say that because typically water doesn't drain to the north. But I mean, there are those areas, but I kind of assumed that it kind of drained into that wooded area to the north.
0: Yeah, we kind of like to do things a little different on the Quinn farm.
21: Well, when you get down in hill country, you just never know where it's going to go.
0: That's right. It we know it drains down, and normally that is south, but no, we've got a little bit of a north run for probably, I don't know, a quarter mile or so. I suppose, and hits another drain and drainage ditch and moves off and ends up going down south. So we have had healthy flow, I should say, in the north, middle, and south rivers as well in Madison County this summer. So normally those are ones you can walk across and not get your shoes wet, you know, by the middle of summer. But they've been doing some pretty healthy stream flows down there as well. Looking at this marketplace, and by the way, if you want to catch up on the cattle trade, Dwayne has all the numbers early in the morning. What are you, about 5:15, 5:20 in there?
21: Yeah, about 5:10. Just kind of depends on you know, what time we get started after the news and everything. But yeah, we dive right into it and you know, talk about what happened the day before and what is anticipated throughout the week in the cattle market.
0: And speaking of fertilizer, you had quite a discussion this morning going.
21: Yes, in fact, I'm going to replay that this Saturday morning. John King with Ground Level Dispatch. Boy, you know, they do such a great job, and John talked about the fertilizer situation and so forth, and his thoughts on it, and Reese Drentz's thoughts on it with Ground Level Dispatch, and we talked a lot about fertilizer, and one of the things too, I always like to ask John, and you probably heard this, because you know they farm in Illinois, so we kind of get John's perspective on what's going on back home in the farm. And they were actually scheduled to start corn harvest today in Illinois, just east of the Mississippi. So I'll be excited to know what they actually did or where they stood with that today.
0: Well, you asked the stumper of the day as well in there when you asked about LP costs.
21: Yeah, you know, and I know a lot of times they do watch that, so I'm sure John will start to watch that and Reese will as well, because as you know, with this rain in the forecast, we could be you know, drying some corn down this fall. So I think LP is probably going to be on the radar for a lot of folks out there.
0: Well, if you would have asked that question a couple of weeks ago, the answer probably would have been, we're not going to need.
21: Yeah. Well, that conversation's turned you know, almost a 180 here in the last couple of weeks.
0: Boy, isn't that the truth? In the marketplace right now, Dwayne, let's take a look at what's happening here. December corn is up 1.5, 5.31 3/4. March up 1.5, 5.47. May up 1.5, 5.54 5.54 September soybeans up 5 cents. November beans up 5.5, 1302. November soybeans. January soybeans up 6 at 1318. January up 6, 1318. Soybean meal, October up $3, 349.80. 349.80. December wheat down 5 cents, 720 and a quarter. Kansas City wheat, hard red winter wheat, that December contract down 7.5, 791, 791. December oats up 16 and a quarter. I don't know what caught this oat market on fire, but it is moving higher. 16 and a quarter higher, December oats, 395 and a quarter. Cattle futures, live cattle, October up $2.62, 222.30. December up $2.85, 225.08. Feeder cattle futures, October up $5.17, 337.68. November up $4.48, 332.65. 332.65. Lean hogs, October down $2.12, 79.40. December down $2.30 at 70.40. February down 205, 73.15. Crude oil October up $1.49, now 101.48. 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
0: Coming up on 12:46, and Duane, we've been talking about the weather forecast. What do we expect here the next few days?
21: Yeah, well, the next few days are pretty much the same thing as I look throughout the rest of the afternoon, right on through Friday, Bob. Literally the entire week, rain is in the forecast, and I've been kind of watching this. As you know, I'm going to be driving the junior varsity football team to Gowrie tonight, so I've been kind of watching the forecast, and will definitely have my raincoat with me tonight, but still rain in the forecast this afternoon. Talking a high today around 79 and breezy too. We're going to see these south-southeast winds up to around 30 miles an hour. So we're going to see those gusty winds accompany the rain and so forth tonight. Pretty much the same thing with the overnight low of 68. Tomorrow, more rain, steady temperatures around 68. So from the overnight low tonight until tomorrow's daytime high, we're not going to see a whole lot of change. And then tomorrow night, overnight low of 61. Then Wednesday, we'll see the high up around 72. So when you look at the forecast, we're talking rain pretty much all week long, and anywhere from a quarter inch all the way up to 3 inches possible throughout the entire week, Bob.
0: Yeah, as Angie pointed out, we could turn the faucet off for a little bit here and probably help us out getting into harvest a little bit, because it's you just mentioned, going to be wet, and probably going to be one of those ones where you have to schedule fields when they're ready. Maybe not what you like to do as far as your order, but when they're ready, it's time to get out there, right? Again, December corn now is up 0.75 cents as we grind toward close at 5.31. November soybeans up 5.25 at 13.01 and 3/4. And again, as far as high for the day, we're about 8 cents under the high for the day, November soybeans, and we're about 6 cents under the high for the day on that December corn contract. Again, December corn up 0.5 cent, 5.30 3/4. November beans up 5.25 now at 13.01 3/4. We're gonna check in with James. Go ahead.
21: Sounds like we're just kind of grinding back towards the overnight trade. Last night, those were the same exact numbers I was talking about at 5 o'clock. So.
0: Yeah, no, that we are. We're headed back to where we started the day off. Hey, Jamie Kowalki coming up on the Big Show.
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5: 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Get Jamie Kohaki in here. Jamie with Paragon out of Kansas City. Jamie, we're talking earlier in the day about corn and soybeans, and Dwayne pointed out we're about where we started the trading session off in the overnights right now. December corn's up 1.25, November beans up 6.25. So I guess kind of a lackluster trade day when you look at it that way.
6: Yeah, you're exactly right. The day session has had very little volatility compared to, like you said, what we saw early last night. But still, like I said earlier, a little bit of support, still off weather. Along I-80, north of there, extremely wet for another, looks like, 7 to 10 days at least. Funds still defending their long positions, kind of erasing a little bit of Friday's, you know, sell-off that we had from the, you know, WASDE report. But other than that, market looks pretty solid. Key is going to be hold $13 on the November beans on the close and to get some follow-through of that tomorrow.
5: So you got 13.02 right now, November beans. We've got 5.31 December corn. What are you thinking about over the next couple of weeks here?
6: I think we kind of creep back towards that 5.40 mark in December corn. You know, we can make some additional sales there and then kind of wait and see, you know, get into more of a full-blown harvest and see some more yields come in. But I think the market remains supportive in here just based off managed money here short-term. You know, beans, you know, maybe creep back towards that 13.20 area. But I think the key is going to be here, these beans, these last rains that we've had for the late planted beans. Are we going to have record yields or not? But we've still got issues down in South America, longer term with weather. But I think short term, the market is still very supportive.
5: As far as world market, did I see last week that we were under South America right now in soybeans?
6: Yes, as we have been. It's made roughly about 55.6% of their purchases, 25 million metric tons that they have agreed to. President of China's coming over next week. We'll see how that plays out. I'm also concerned, too, longer term, you know, per the midterm elections, is China going to come back and make, you know, all these cancellations like they have known to in the past? And so I think, you know, we have to watch that, watch the South American weather, and also, too, like you're saying, how long can we stay below, you know, Brazilian, Argentina beans there if the dollar keeps on fire?
5: On cattle, this futures market looks like it wants to push cash higher. Think we'll do that this week?
6: Yep. I think so. Kind of late, even Saturday morning trade. I'm, you know, looking for maybe one to two higher here this week. Longer term, I think the market is supportive. Just seasonally, we get a little soft here at times, a little bit concerned with boxed beef, too, you know, with these, you know, fuel prices, you know, starting to scream higher here coming into, I think, you know, kind of a pivotal time with the midterm elections.
5: Well, Jamie, how can folks get a hold of you if they want to talk markets?
6: Yeah, you bet. 785-38-411.
5: Thanks, Jamie, 4111. Jamie Kohaki, you bet, wrapping us up today. And Dwayne is going to start us off early in the morning, starting off at 5 o'clock with a look at the markets. We'll catch up on the cattle trade and hog trade at that time as well. In fact, we're going to watch these markets for the next 20 minutes or so, have closing markets for you at the bottom of the hour, have closing markets at 1:30. Then Dwayne is going to start things off bright and early, start rattling the coffee pot around here about 4, be on the radio at 5 o'clock with We Speak Farm in the early morning hours on your Big Show radio stations.

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4: It's 1 o'clock. I'm Sarah Walters. Here's what's trending. Storms are expected to move into central Iowa around 6 to 8 o'clock tonight, and they have the potential to be severe.
5: We are expecting it to storm this afternoon and evening. It's just, how severe is it going to be?
4: National Weather Service meteorologist Alex Vorst, a flood watch is now in effect until Wednesday at 1 o'clock in the afternoon. Costs for Iowans continue to rise. Midwest inflation rose to 3.6% in August. That's the highest reading for the month since the pandemic. A study by the Common Sense Institute estimates housing, transportation, and food costs alone have risen by just over $200 a month since 2020. The city of Des Moines is also dealing with their budget. The city council will vote tonight on budget changes for fiscal year 2028, including more than $11 million in cuts. No sightings of Kentucky Senator Mitch McConnell on Capitol Hill today yet. As lawmakers reconvene, McConnell has not been seen in public since he was reportedly hospitalized after a fall at his home. His office says he spent time at a rehab center before being discharged on August 6th. An Addiction Recovery Center's new national study ranks Iowa among the top five states with the most alcohol-related harm.
6: Lantana Recovery ranked all 50 states using national public health data on alcohol mortality rates and data on alcohol-related traffic deaths. Iowa ranked fifth on the list of all 50 states with the most alcohol harm, seeing an over 48% increase in alcohol-related traffic deaths from 2015 to 2024. I'm Dave Bohl.
4: I'm Sarah Walters. Our next update in 30 minutes. Breaking news and severe weather as it happens on Des Moines News Weather and Traffic Station. 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

0: Welcome, everybody. Monday edition of the Clay, Travis, and Buck Sexton Show, better known to the folks as Clay and Buck. We begin right now. We've got a lot to discuss with you. It is a big, I'm going to use the Clay word, Donnybrook right now over AI regulation. People are scared. People say don't be scared. The president weighing in heavy on that. We're going to dive into this here shortly because, yes, the AI revolution is real. It is here. The world is changing very quickly. These are the, really now, in many ways, poised to be the most powerful companies in the world. Some would argue that they already are pretty close, and if not there. So we'll discuss that, where Trump falls on all those issues. He's weighed in. He came back from Ireland, and he talked a bit about golf. I saw he was discussing things on the plane on the way back. We have a whole bunch of clips. I watched about a 10-minute or so Trump impromptu Q&A addressing many of the big issues. Also, these big Senate races, two that we're going to be talking about a lot. One, of course, down in Texas. We hit that one pretty hard last week. But today, Abdul El-Sayed in Michigan. This is going to come down to less than probably 100,000 votes. Could come down to less than 10,000 votes.
1: I would put a lot of money on less than 100,000 right. votes. I think it's going to come down to 20,000 probably one way or the other.
0: So very, very tight for a populous state like Michigan, a Senate race that has huge implications. We'll discuss, but let me Clay, let's set the table here a bit with where things are on. Oh, Trump also spoke about the $5,000 checks rebates or whatever they're being called. He says it's happening if the Republicans win. He doubled down on this. He says it's happening. So we'll discuss this, but first, Clay, we have some truths coming out here from the President of the United States. For example, this one, just in the last hour or so, the only control or guardrails that AI needs is a strong and smart, high IQ president, and the USA has that in spades. The Trump administration has stopped AI people from doing bad or potentially bad things, like Dario of Anthropic AI, who is now pretending to be a perfect little angel. And we will continue to do so. We already have tremendous criminal and regulatory power over these companies. There is a sick conspiracy going on against AI and data centers. And the only one who is happy about it is China. Whoever wins AI wins, all caps. We are leading China and all others and will continue to do so. Conspiracy theorists, treasonists, traitors, and leakers, beware. Thank you to your attention in this matter. Clay, that is a roundhouse kick to the face of anyone who thinks that you're being a fool, a wimp, or whatever. If you want us to win in AI, if you believe the data center should go where communities allow them to go, etc. Big time stuff from the president.
1: This feels very calculated to, as we sit here in mid-September coming up on the midterm election, it feels like Democrats are pivoting in some way to AI is the boogeyman, and we're going to protect you from the boogeyman, and data centers roll into this too. And politically, it does make some sense to give them credit here, as much as it pains me to do so, because I think Trump is going to destroy the nation has just not worked, right? I mean, I'm not hearing very much. You correct me if you think I'm wrong on this, Buck. I'm not hearing very much anti-Trump talk from Democrats. It is affordability. And I think that Republicans have parried on affordability fairly well in the grand scheme of things, because basically the reason we have an affordability crisis is the Biden era. So Democrats are arguing, yes, we started the fire, but you can trust us to put it out. And I think a lot of people are looking at that argument and saying, I'm not sure that I buy it. And so now the big bad boogeyman is no longer Trump. It's AI. It's data centers. It's we're all going to be dead in 10 years. Now, here is where I get skeptical. At some point in time, it may well be the case that humanity ceases to exist, Buck. But we have heard a lot in the last 20 years even about humanity ceasing to exist. I mean, some of us remember Y2K, which is probably the all-time biggest false alarm in the history of everything's going to shut down. The whole world's going to collapse. COVID just happened 6 years ago, and many people who told you that the world was going to end because of COVID are now upset and just want to pretend COVID never happened. That's their grown-up response to that is just, I don't even know why you still care about that. Why are we even talking about that? Climate change. Wasn't it only a few years ago that AOC told us that all of our beaches and all of our communities were going to be over, like the world was going to end because of climate change? Greta Thunberg's kind of vanished. I just feel like, in general, the person who says this is going to ruin the world and we're all going to die and robots are going to take over or a virus is going to kill us, they're almost always going to be wrong. Now, one time they're going to be right, and maybe if you believe in the apocalypse. But nuclear weapons were going to kill us. Like, there's been a lot. If you're 75 and listening to us right now, you've lived through a lot of things that were going to be the end of humanity, including overpopulation. And now we got the opposite problem.
0: So I philosophically totally agree. And in fact, in my book, Manufacturing Delusion, which still makes a great gift as we're entering the fall season for reading and holidays, there's an extinction anxiety, Clay, is one of the things that I write about, which is a way to manipulate people. You're all going to die because of this thing unless you put me in charge and I'll save you from the thing. It's longstanding, whether it's climate change, COVID, all these issues. It's powerful. It's essentially playing on the fear centers that people have. And it's a real thing, extinction anxiety, so much so that the New York Times and others will write articles about how people don't want to have kids because they feel like they're adding to the CO2 that's going to kill all of humanity. So they don't want to replicate humanity to save humanity. It's a mental illness, really. But on this AI issue, something else is going on here. You have companies that are having very, you know, the founders, the CEOs, the very senior people. And these are companies that have valuations that you're already talking about $1 trillion companies as some of these go public. If they're not there already, they will be there. So these are going to be the most valuable tech entities really in the world, certainly in the top 10, top 20 companies, and or whoever is the winner. Maybe I should revise that a little bit, Clay. The winner of the AI race, or rather, if there is one company that breaks out ahead of the others, the Google for search, if you will. Now, Google's in the AI race too now, but I mean 20, 30 years ago, there may be one company that becomes the AI leader, and its value will be in the trillions of dollars, and the influence it'll have on so many things will be enormous. Clay, why is it that some of these companies seem to be asking for regulation right now? It seems to me that instead of allowing the tech to be guided by the people who are involved, we have this public, hey, we need someone else to be writing the rules of the road for us. This is why Trump is saying, look, I'll look at this stuff. Congress regulating AI is a guaranteed own goal, a guaranteed mess.
1: Yes.
0: Chuck Schumer's going to be writing AI legislation. Chuck Schumer can't log into an AI platform.
1: I got so many thoughts on this. First of all, the government getting involved in AI is, I believe, an awful idea. Because to your point, most people involved in government have no earthly idea. And I would say one thing that the Clinton era got right, Buck, as it pertains to big tech, was they mostly stayed out of the way as the internet became a big thing in this country. Now, there was a dot-com implosion, as many of you know, and oftentimes, my concern with AI, as I have said on this program, is actually that we're overbuilding data centers, and it's going to be similar to what we saw with the bandwidth issues when suddenly the cost of AI is going to plummet and we're going to have actually too much. But they mostly got out of the way. And
0: well, you had a Republican House and Senate in 98. I mean, when the internet really got churning and burning, things were going, you had Bill Clinton busy with other things while a Republican Congress under Newt Gingrich was making smart decisions.
1: I also think there wasn't the, maybe Y2K kind of took over the fear. Do you remember?
0: I was a kid, you know, I never thought Y2K was something to be worried. It always struck me as,
1: but I don't remember a panic setting in over the internet's popularity. Maybe it was because it took a while. Like for those of you out there who remember when you had to have the dial up internet and you would hear like the rotation going on and you would hear the buzzing and all those things. I feel like AI is coming on faster as modern technology gets adopted faster. Maybe that's to a certain extent the apprehension. I also think it's this, Buck. A lot of people, I saw this stat this morning and I thought, man, this explains so much in this country. What percentage of Americans every day read for fun? 16%.
0: It's terrible.
1: 16% of Americans read for fun today. I think we are entering into the most manipulatable era that any of us have ever lived in with video and the lack of basic facts and the how quickly things go viral. I think you have not seen anything. And I think, Buck, and I understand people get fired up when I say this, I think this is all China. I think this is manipulating our minds because China recognizes the scale and impact of AI victory. And I think they are seeding all of this because you know who's not panicked about data centers?
0: China.
1: Yeah,
0: this is like when we were freaked out about climate change and China was building a coal-fired power plant. Yeah, they could care less. And they're just churning out everything as fast as they can and upping their industrial capacity and stealing our tech and re-engineering it. Clay, there's a troubling article in the Wall Street Journal over the weekend. Which I would say the Wall Street Journal does fabulous profiles.
1: Love their work.
0: I don't know if you know about those. The profiles on radio hosts are amazing. Especially when they say those radio hosts are dominating the airwaves. That's a quote. That's a nice quote about
1: your
0: favorite radio.
1: Accurate, but a good
0: your
1: quote,
0: favorite radio hosts, yeah, Clay and Buck. But Wall Street Journal had a piece that kids are getting dumber, which is a thing that you click on it, there's
1: reading
0: data.
1: Scores 25 year low, right, Buck?
0: Yeah. I say this all the time. People need to read. Reading is the thing. Reading makes you a better thinker, makes you a better speaker. I would actually go back, Clay, and say that I agree. People that say that, you know, we did too much pushing kids to do calculus and you know all this stuff. Yeah, okay, it's fine if you're good at that, but having a pretty high level reading ability a high enough level reading ability and a habit of reading is, I think, more important for someone's intellectual development than basically anything else. Cause it makes you a better speaker. It makes you a better thinker. You're borrowing the brains essentially of the most brilliant people to have lived, depending on what you're reading. And even still just processing that. And Clay, the trouble is it used to be, oh, well, people need to read, but they also need to be able to write, to communicate and everything else. With these AI programs now, How do you test someone's reading comprehension? Everybody can just, oh, what's the reading assignment? Or you need me to read Moby Dick? Okay, AI, tell me every important factoid from Moby Dick that I need for this. And it breaks it all down for you. It's like Cliff's Notes, if you remember those, on steroids. Like the ability to force people or encourage people to read is a huge thing that we need to talk about more in the context of AI, Clay, I think, as well. People are just going to get lazier and lazier about some of these intellectual habits that they need to have. Nonetheless, I will just say, because we got a little heat here on the data centers, a little heat from our people, a little heat on the Flock cameras. Now, Trump hasn't weighed in on that, to be fair, and heat on the AI stuff. Trump is more all in on AI than I've heard him on anything except like deporting illegals and building the wall and, you know, trade stuff. I mean, Trump is all in on we need to win this. So if someone needs to explain to me why Trump is so off on this, but he's so right on so many other things, I think it's really important, and he understands we have to win this one. We'll talk more about it, but it's a huge story right now. It affects so much of the economy. By the way, it affects your 401ks. You want to look at the stocks that are really propping up the market? They're tech stocks. Right, Clay? At some level, the U.S. economy, certainly in a short-term sense and maybe in a long-term sense, has become a bet on AI productivity. The only way we're going to be able to handle the $40 trillion in debt, the only way we're going to be able to continue to grow at the pace we need to in order to sustain what we're already doing. So at least that's how I feel about it.
1: I agree with all that. We're going to get a lot of fired up responses. 800-282-2882. And you guys can weigh in. And it is going to be, I'm just telling you, it feels like you are seeing a coalition of Democrats coming together. I don't think it's a surprise that this is happening in mid-September of an election year, as Democrats in many ways fumble for a calculated message of why they will fix what Americans are upset about. And so anti-AI seems to be the direction that they are going right now. And the politics of this could get very intriguing as it continues, particularly in the next 6 weeks. 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

0: Welcome back in, Clay and Buck. President Trump referring to AI as the golden goose in a truth that he just put out in the last few minutes. And it is true, Buck, to your point as we were going to break, the degree to which we are seeing spending on AI that is propelling much of the growth of the economy and is putting the stock market at basically record levels. And I just think we have heard so much negativity about AI. I would ask, we'll take your calls, we'll take your talkbacks on this. I would ask you guys to think, why is none of this being shared in China? Why are the Chinese people not being told that AI is going to destroy the world and the data centers in their backyards are an incredible danger? Why are only Americans hearing it? And I do think that is an interesting point. The other thing I would say, Buck, and we can get into this, is the big AI companies who are saying we need regulation, there is an argument that they recognize they have control largely of the AI industry in the United States, and that regulation will keep other people from being able to compete with them, preserving their advantage. I think that's something to think about, too, in a dynamic industry space. 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

0: Welcome back into Clay and Buck. Trump weighing in pretty clearly and heavily on AI from Air Force One over the weekend. Here he is talking about the, and I want to get this all on the record too, because Clay, what I'm seeing a lot online are people take this position, oh, you've been told that it's about China, but it has nothing to do with China. Why would that, everyone who knows anything about, quite honestly, anything, knows that AI is a very big deal. Everyone who is assessing investments and the markets and technology and can see how things are changing, this is real, it is here, it is important. This is not a Y2K scenario. This is not a, oh, no big deal. This is changing the world right now, changing the world that we live in. Why would China not really care about it? Or why wouldn't that be something we would take into account? Again, I'm seeing weird, I don't want to say disinformation, because then that gets some people very upset, but some, we could do it in the Russian, disinformatsiya. There seems to be some disinformation on the right side of things, and there are people who are influencers who are being paid money by foreign entities, and they do not disclose that. This is a real thing. It is true. So keep in mind, your humble Clay and Buck radio hosts here are completely aligned with President Trump on this issue. Why would we all be wrong on this? I'm not saying you think we're wrong, but there are people online who are making weird insinuations and accusations. This is cut four. Here's Trump talking specifically about China and AI.
1: We're leading China in AI. We're the most sophisticated country in the world. And frankly, I want to keep it that way, because whoever wins, AI wins. And we can put guardrails, we can do this and that, but I think you have a lot of negative forces that are bringing it up that shouldn't be bringing it up. And they're bringing up things that won't happen. But whoever wins with AI wins. You know, it's an expression that I came up with, and it's true.
0: Clay, I also would add this. Here's what I can tell you is absolutely true. They're not actually going to self-regulate AI beyond what these companies think is to their advantage to do. Meaning there's not going to be some like UN style climate agreement about AI. If there was a UN style climate agreement about AI, about artificial intelligence, China would violate it. China wouldn't sign on. It wouldn't matter. They're going to do what they're going to do. Our own companies here domestically aren't going to feel bound by some vague ethical principle of not going too fast. So I just think the whole thing is a virtue signal right now, because no one's really going to hold themselves back if it gives them advantage. So why pretend that we want some framework to hold back these companies from the abilities that they think will be unleashed by AI? I just think they're fundamentally unserious about it. And having Congress regulated is that's the worst idea.
2: What percentage of this audience do you think uses AI on a daily basis?
0: That's a great question. I don't know. I might use AI to try to get some sense as to what the answer is.
2: The reason why I bring it up is I think it's easier to scare people about something if they aren't using it themselves. And I think there's actually a relatively small percentage of Americans that are using AI right now. And I understand, when I say I'm using AI, I don't mean that I've got all of these different digital assets where people are responding for emails for me or posting on the internet for me or any of those things. There are really high level AI users that are engaging with it on a very high level. I am basically, and I think it would be true, Buck, you tell me if this is incorrect, I am basically using it to make better my search results, right?
0: Yes.
2: So, and by the way, on things that may or may not be very serious, I talk about college football in the NFL, and it would have taken me a lot of time to look up, hey, how has this coach done against this team in his career? I can look at that information in 10 seconds, right?
0: Yes.
2: And so same thing with, hey, what is the murder rate in Washington, D.C. this year, and how does it compare to past years? Unlike with Google, where you would have to click through a wide variety of different AI, I think if you use the right query, if you know what questions to be asking, it makes you more effective and efficient, and it isn't intimidating. But I think if you're not using it at all, it is something that you are fearful of, and I think that's what's being taken advantage of right now.
0: So let me put it in a way that I think might be helpful here. So let's say one of you listening to us is a local plumber, contractor and plumber, okay? You could take an AI model that are publicly available right now, upload all of your financials, what your, you know, profit loss is month to month, you know, basically how many jobs you're doing, what you're making on those jobs, and you could ask AI, "Hey, how can I expand my business? How can I make it more efficient so my profit margin goes up? Should I or should I not bring on more personnel? You know, how could I have a pathway to being acquired if I wanted to in 5 years?" And it will come up with a business plan for you in 30 seconds that is more advanced than what you'd be able to get from a financial planner some years ago if you gave them a week to crunch the numbers. It's just, it is a tool, but once you understand how effective the tool is and how effective it can be for everybody, it's amazing. It's some places it's going to cause real problems that I don't know how to solve for, like in the publishing industry, for example. Clay, I was just talking to a friend of mine who works in the publishing industry in the last few days, and he was just saying they're having to sort of agree in advance, are you going to use AI for your book or not? You're going to essentially have people be honest about it, because it can write a book for you in a minute. You can write a 250-page book now by saying, write me a 250-page biography of Napoleon, and it will do it. And it will read like a, now it won't be great, it'll look choppy and it'll be AI, but that's the reality of where we are right now, and it's only getting more intense. Can I just, this is the Palantir CEO. Palantir is also a very advanced tech company that's doing a lot of stuff. Alex Karp. Clay, here he is making exactly the arguments we've been making on the show about this is happening and it's not stopping. Play 22.
3: If we didn't have the adversaries we'd have, I would be very in favor of pausing this technology completely, but we do. And that's why pausing is just, you can't pause it because it's a structural advantage both for LLMs and algorithms. So leaving, you know, getting algorithms and LLMs to work in a classified context is going to take very specialized, I could explain how it works, but the fact is, this is going to be a bonanza for the U.S. economy.
4: How concerned are you about China right now?
3: Everyone's very concerned. I think we were in a conversation this morning where I referenced, you know, when we started first talking about China and America, and I was saying that this was not going to end well. That was a controversial statement. Now it's consensus. America is fairly unified that in its idea that, you know, that China and people running China are not acting in a way we can accept. And I think the consensus, if I had to guess, in China is we're never going to get this back on the rails with America, so we should up the aggression.
2: Yeah, look, I think, Buck, this is super important, and you were the first person on the show to point it out, but I think it cuts through a lot of the noise. If you just strip away the AI aspect and you take us back to the 1980s, and in the middle of the Cold War, if Russia had started to fuel, and they probably were, I don't remember it well, but if they had started to fuel an argument in the United States that we need to stop inventing and advancing with our overall ability to combat Russia, implementing new weaponry, all of those things, I think a lot of people listening to us right now would have said, that's crazy. Russia's going to continue their innovation. They're going to end up with better weapons than us. And at some point in time, that's going to lead to Russia having more success than the United States on the global scale. That's exactly what's going on right now with AI. And if you strip away AI, really all military advancement is occurring in AI. All drone warfare, all the data that is necessary to power increasingly sophisticated, intelligent weaponry is being fueled by AI.
0: Let me give you, another example, and this is hypothetical, but it's not crazy. Okay, we slow ourselves down and Chinese AI gets to the point where, first of all, we wouldn't even know how advanced it would be, but they decide to make a move on Taiwan, finally. And we say, oh no, they'll never do it because Taiwan has all these sophisticated, what if they can scramble all of the communications inside of Taiwan? What if they can shut down Taiwan's defense capabilities such that they could land massive forces with de minimis response from Taiwan because they're able to knock down all their comms between the very... Now, Taiwan's very sophisticated too. I'm not saying this is going to happen, but those are the kind of things when you think about what will be possible here. You know, we right now it's okay, we have drones, they have drones. What if their drones are faster, think better, communicate better, and can hack into our drones and use them against us? I mean, these are the sort of things that AI is going to make a reality, or make a possibility at least, or it is a possibility at least. And I think everyone needs to see that for what it is. Like the days of us having to worry mostly about medieval jihadist lunatics strapping suicide vests on, driving around some dusty village somewhere, I don't think that's really going to be what the conflict of the future is. It's going to be with near peer nation state powers like Russia and China, who are going to be pushing the envelope wherever they can for more territory and more influence, and using technology, Clay, on the forefront of doing it. That's what we're heading for. I don't see a way around that. I think Alex Karp certainly sees it that way, and the guy who runs Palantir probably knows a thing or two about it.
2: Yeah, I think, again, the lack of use and is got people nervous. I also think it's this, Buck, and I asked a question of a top AI guy I was out to dinner with recently at one of the big tech companies. When does the scale of change slow? Change makes people uncomfortable everywhere, across all industries. When there is a rapidity of change, it just makes people feel uncomfortable. How is this going to impact me? Why can't I still do it the way I used to? All of those things. I think we are at such an inflection point of how rapidly things are going to change that angst, that discomfort is going to be politically a very powerful element. And then when you combine it with China spending billions of dollars to influence American politics in a way, frankly, that we aren't able to do to the same degree in China, then I think you've got a recipe for a real mess. I actually think, by the way, let me say this too. Trump, the easiest thing for Trump to do would be to play into this fear. A lot of politicians may know that the fear is not justified, but they see the way the tide is going and they say, oh, we've got to stop data centers. Oh, we've got to hit pause button on AI. The easiest thing for Trump to do as a traditional politician would be to lean into the emotional discomfort that many people are feeling associated with AI. He's doing the exact opposite, which is not what a traditional politician would do. So I do think the calculus on this for Trump, he really believes this is important and he's on the right side, even if large elements of his base, including Steve Bannon, who's doing a rally tomorrow with Bernie Sanders, are saying we can't do this.
0: Yeah, I think they're on the wrong side of this issue. I think Bannon and Sanders are wrong on this. And it's interesting those two are coming together on it. I would also say, Clay, you can listen to people. I think Elon Musk certainly knows a thing or two about where technology is going. For people who are saying, well, why do I like this or whatever, or why should I like this? AI-enabled surgical robots will be a reality within the next 3 to 5 years, according to Elon. They will make no mistakes. They will effectively be able to do, a triple bypass without a shaking hand, without a slip of the wrist or whatever. I mean, medical mistakes kill tens of thousands of people every year in this country. And it's just the way it is. There are medical errors happen. That can be dramatically reduced by this as a tool. Imagine you go in there with a beloved family member, and in a few years, an AI-enabled scan essentially looks at, finds a tumor and says, oh, don't worry, we know exactly what this tumor is and exactly how to treat it. These are the kinds of things they are working on. This is not, again, we're not there yet with that, but we are there with get into a car, it'll drive you 300 miles perfectly and park for you. And we're there on that already. So these things are happening. Another technology I want you to know about is rapid radios. These walkie-talkies allow you to talk to anyone anywhere in the U.S. with the touch of a button. Think of it like those old-school walkie-talkies, but added with a whole bunch of the latest and greatest technology. 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
9: My name is Marcus, and I'm from Youngstown. 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Grandfather was a steelworker like me. She learned to make ends meet. That's why I trust her to fight for us as governor.
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0: trying to scare everybody about the whole thing. I tell you one thing about being a Republican is, for me, is our party's horrible on messaging. You know, think about it. Let's give us a top 10 list of unbelievable things that AI can do for us, like in science and medicine, et cetera. I mean, realistically, we could sit down and we could have a top 1,000 list. It's going to be amazing. And I'm 65 years old, and I'm excited about it. And I'm stoic by nature. I don't get excited about much, but I can't wait. It's going to be incredible.
1: Eric, hey. Eric is like my AI spirit animal. I'm with you, Eric.
2: Call, Eric. I would say, thank you for it. If you're 65, I'm glad that he mentioned his age. I bet you would sign off on this too, Buck. You have immense things to gain from AI for health alone.
1: Enormous.
2: Over the next 5 years. If you are 65, you are going to be moving into an era of your life where healthcare becomes paramount in much of what you do. The advances that AI can provide for healthcare, I was going to mention as we were going to break last segment, Buck, these full body scans, I'm getting one on Monday. I've never gotten it done before. But these full body scans, I'm 47. I test well on all the health metrics, but I've just seen a lot of guys dropping dead with heart conditions that they didn't know they had, right? Like you got an aorta issue or whatever else. I want to make sure that my body is fully healthy on things that I might not know about. The technology of this advance of just being able to get in a tube and have your entire body analyzed and them say, oh my goodness, you can treat this now, but you could have dropped dead from this if you're in the gym working out because you got a heart issue. There's so much that's coming that is going to be incredibly positive. We're going up
1: with Michelle Tafoya coming up next, but Clay, I'm sure she'd agree with me. You don't look a day over 46.
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3: I'm Eva Basinger. Here's what's trending on WHO. There's a growing risk for flooding in central Iowa in the next day with heavy rain in the forecast.
4: We've been upgraded now into that moderate risk. There's going to be a swath of heavy rain that develops as we go into the overnight. I see a swath of 2 to 5 inches being possible.
3: From our TV partner, Local 5 News Chief Meteorologist Chris Kubal, a flood watch is in effect through Wednesday afternoon. The state of Iowa is establishing a $25 million restitution fund for minors who were harmed on Facebook and Instagram. Attorney General Brenna Byrd says the funding comes from a national settlement with Meta, which has also agreed to change its procedures for teens under 18 years old.
5: As part of the victory, there are daily usage limits. There's no more notifications during school hours. Kids won't be able to be on those platforms from midnight to 6.
3: Byrd says the state will also use settlement funds to help schools hire resource officers and enforce online and social media protections for children. The state will receive $126 million from the Meta settlement. The Des Moines City Council will vote tonight on budget changes for fiscal year 2028, including more than $11 million in cuts.
6: The city is considering cuts to a number of departments and services. They include the police and fire departments, public libraries, and parks and recreation. The cuts are not expected to cover the entire budget gap, estimated to be about $17 million over the next 2 fiscal years. I'm Elaine Lee Irvin.
3: Costs for Iowans continue to rise. Midwest inflation rose to 3.6% in August, the highest reading for the month since before the pandemic. I'm Eva Basinger. Our next update at the bottom of the hour on News Radio 1040 WHO.
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0: welcome in hour number two, Clay and Buck. Appreciate all of you hanging out with us as we are rolling through the Monday edition of the program. We've been talking about a lot of different Senate battlegrounds out there. And one that I consistently see in all the polling is a real battle that not very many people are talking about, is our friend Michelle Tafoya, who is in Minnesota. And every poll that I see comes out shows this a 2 or 3 point race, Michelle. And I think that's a credit to what a good campaign you're running. And I want to make sure that people are aware it's underway. We got a big audience in Minnesota. And so, yeah. Michelle, you're out on the road on a day-to-day basis. Tell us what the state of the race is so far as you see it, who your opponent is. This is an open Senate seat. There is no incumbent here, and why it's winnable.
1: Well, where to begin? My opponent is Peggy Flanagan. She's the current lieutenant governor, which means for the last almost 8 years, she has been the right hand to Tim Walz, our governor, that many people got to meet as Kamala Harris's running mate. And their 8 years of terror, as I want to call it, has been just an abject failure here in Minnesota. We've had the fraud that pretty much everyone around the country has heard about, up to $9 billion at this moment in fraud known. The education system has collapsed. It used to be a crown jewel, Clay and Buck, here in Minnesota. And scores have just been plummeting. Meanwhile, crime is going up. So there are just a number of ways in which these two folks, Walz and Flanagan, who have been, you know, receiving taxpayer-funded paychecks for the last 8 years, have failed their taxpayers. We're here offering not necessarily a red versus blue contrast, but a common sense versus crazy contrast. She's got some crazy social initiatives as well and social stances. And we are hearing Minnesotans from all walks come over to our side. We're happy. We're leading among independents by double digits. And we've had plenty of Democrats come to us, whether it was at the state fair last week or whenever it's been, and say, you know what? I'm ready for change. We're on board.
2: Michelle, thanks for being here with us. So you built national notoriety and a following on helping to keep men out of women's sports and locker rooms. As I understand it, Flanagan, your opponent, has been on the other side of that fight. If you could walk me through what you would want to do on day one on that issue, and how you, what you would tell a Minnesota parent of a daughter that this is not just a, this is not a culture war issue. This is fundamentally a fairness and safety issue.
1: It's fairness and safety, and it's a reality issue. And for anyone outside of Minnesota who thinks this is not getting people off the couch, they are sorely mistaken. And it's been interesting. I've had a lot of dads come to me and say, this is the issue I got off the couch for. I've had moms too. And it's particularly people with, you know, daughters who are playing sports. This is just a reality check, right? You're asking us to buy into a fiction that men who decide to identify as women are just women. And that's just not real. It's not scientifically real. We could go through all the advantages and disadvantages that women have and men have when they're competing against one another. I'm happy to do that, but I don't think we need to. I think this, you know, people call this an 80-20 issue. I think it's a 95-5 issue. But yes, Peggy Flanagan is on that 5% side of it, as are most Democrats here in Minnesota. They had an opportunity to codify this into law to keep women's sports and girls' sports here for girls and women, and not a single Democrat voted for that. I know there's precedent now, Supreme Court precedent, so I anticipate lawsuits across a number of states looking for this for their high schoolers in particular.
0: This is also an issue in Minnesota for people who say it doesn't happen that often. I believe last year or the year before, a boy who said he was a girl was the star softball pitcher in a game that led to a state championship being won by a girls team. The star athlete on the team was a boy, for people out there in Minnesota who may have forgotten that. I know that turned into a big story there. How much of this is Peggy Flanagan is Tim Walz? I think this is important. I'm sure you're hammering it quite a lot. Tim Walz's popularity overall in the state of Minnesota has collapsed as all of the fraud has been uncovered, that much of it was connected to Somali immigrants with the investigations that came out of YouTube of all places. How much of Peggy Flanagan just being a default stand-in? In other words, she's going to argue that she deserves a promotion based on the job that she did with Tim Walz. How much is just Minnesotans saying, no, you have failed us as a steward of public virtue and treasure, and the idea that we would send you to D.C. is crazy?
1: Well, I think people have to look at it that way, don't they? You cannot sit there and say you are the Walz-Flanagan administration. Not the Walz administration, the Walz-Flanagan administration for close to 8 years now, and say that all of the issues only belong to the governor. Now, the governor was going to run for a third term, and then Nick Shirley came to town. You alluded to these YouTube videos. Nick Shirley came to town and introduced everyone to the Quality Learning Center, and that was the end of that. So, you know, Tim Walz had to say, you know what, I guess I won't run after all. Well, his right hand is Peggy Flanagan. And by the way, she was in charge for all those months and months when Walz was out campaigning to be the next vice president of the United States. So for her to just say, oh, the buck stops with Walz and I had no part in this, is just completely unrealistic. Again, it's divorced from reality. And so I really hope that most Minnesotans can come to their own conclusion about this, and we'll help them do it for sure. But this was a woman who was tied at the hip to Tim Walz, and it is their administration under which all of these failures have accumulated. So good try, Flanagan. But no, this is why you have the nickname Peggy Fraudigan here in Minnesota.
2: Well, you know, fraud. I like that. Fraud, energy policy, a lot of things go into grocery bills and rent. So I wanted to talk to you about the cost of living issue, Michelle, for a second, and specifically for Minnesotans. What is your, call it, elevator pitch, the 60-second version, that if you're going to give for a dad who's maybe working two jobs, or a mom who's picking her kids up after finishing her job, you know, living in the suburbs of Minneapolis or anywhere across the state, what would you be focusing on if you go to the Senate to represent them that will help with that issue of cost of living? What would you do differently, or what would you do positively than, say, Flanagan?
1: Well, let's not forget the Working Family Tax Cuts Act, with just no tax on tips, no tax on Social Security, no tax on overtime. She would love to repeal that. She was against that. So let's keep that in mind for everyone that thinks that those policies are good. She's going to try to undo them the minute she gets to the Senate. We've got energy here. We need an all of the above energy strategy. Peggy Flanagan is pretty much into the Green New Deal and has even proposed getting rid of liquid fuels by the year 2030, so, or 2040. So the fact of the matter is, we've got a lot of tractors in Minnesota. We've got a lot of farm equipment that needs to run on fuel. Now, whether it's biofuel, diesel, you know, E15, fine, but they can't run on batteries. And that's what she would like. And again, that's going to be tremendously expensive and inconvenient. There is so much regulation. We have had just a massive departure, an exodus of small businesses, even large businesses, leaving Minnesota. When businesses leave, the job numbers decline. There aren't as many opportunities. And that tax base goes too. And oh my gosh, the number of people coming up to us saying, my property taxes are going up again. Why? Well, the state ran out of all this money. They had an $18 billion surplus turned into a massive deficit, $6 to $7 billion deficit. She can't manage the money. And she's asking for even more of it, more money and power to her friends in St. Paul and Washington, D.C. That is not the way to fix affordability.
0: Michelle, you were on sidelines for NFL games for a long time. The Minnesota Vikings, probably the number one topic, I would imagine, in the state of Minnesota, took down the Green Bay Packers. Big, I would say it's an upset, early start to the year, despite the fact that Kyler Murray got knocked out of the game. Give us your take on the Vikings win, and why, if you win the Senate race, the Vikings will also go to the Super Bowl, which would probably, if you could guarantee that, would probably guarantee you a landslide victory.
1: Yeah, that would seal the deal if I could do that. I noticed the color of the jacket today, by the way. Listen, it reminded me of the Texas game the night before, the way Arch Manning and Texas came back to beat Ohio State. And then, you know, the Vikings found themselves in that same place, and I wasn't nearly as confident that the Vikings would do this. But suddenly, Their defense, their secondary in particular, just started playing really well. And Carson Wentz was finding Justin Jefferson. And it just started clicking. This was a great start for the Minnesota Vikings. And what a comeback. So, yes, everyone is thrilled all over the place. Wherever I was driving yesterday, I saw cars parked in front of houses. They were getting ready for that opening game and excited about it being the sort of the afternoon game. And it was great. This is going to be very interesting now. I would say that Kyler Murray, I don't know what his prognosis is with this concussion, but the way that Carson Wentz finally found himself in this rhythm and was finding Justin Jefferson in a way that wasn't happening early on and really didn't happen last season, this could make it very, very interesting at the quarterback position here in Minnesota. It's going to be fun to watch.
0: Does it feel, Michelle, speaking of that, by the way, the Vikings play the Bears, which will be a heck of a game next week for those people out there. Does it feel to you like sports in many ways are healing in terms of sanity returning? I know we just had the 10-year anniversary of Colin Kaepernick taking a knee. You saw what happened. You mentioned men and women's sports. It feels like that might be very well a 90-10 issue, 95-5. Does it feel like sane, normal guys and gals out there, not only in Minnesota but across the country, are finally saying, we're done with the crazy?
1: It sure feels like that. I see far fewer pronouns in email signatures these days, and that is welcome. You know, if you want to put them there, I guess go ahead and put them there. I've always thought that was so performative, and so much of this stuff is performative. You know, look, I would like to think so, but every time I think that we're coming back to some place of normalcy, something else happens. Like I find out this morning that Minnesota is removing the 9/11 lessons from high school history. That disturbs me greatly. How can that happen? How can that happen? We're only 25 years out. Are we going to remove Pearl Harbor too? What else are we going to remove? World War II, World War I, the Civil War? What else are we going to remove? I mean, this is insanity to me. So all of these issues that keep coming back. I keep think we're maybe the pendulum's coming in the middle, but I will say this, Clay and Buck, in 2026 we've seen some fascinating things. We saw Indiana University, the Hoosiers, a basketball school, win a college football national championship. We saw both our men's and women's Olympic hockey teams win gold. We saw our female figure skater win gold. You know, maybe there are winds of change coming around, and maybe the Vikings will get to the Super Bowl. I'm certainly not going to guarantee it, but I'm not going to count it out.
2: My beloved Minnesota Vikings, they're going to come through huge. They're going to come through huge. I can tell you that much. Michelle, you're doing a great job running a fantastic campaign. And we want to have you back before, because we think the Minnesotans are going to turn out bigly for you, as they should. Thanks so much for being here with us.
1: People can go to MichelleTafoya.com if they want to help. Thank you both so much. I appreciate it.
2: Absolutely. The Preborn Network of Clinics has a team of people nationwide focused on saving the lives of unborn children, saving them from abortion. Between saving the lives of those babies and caring for the moms, it's a tall task. This is a nonprofit organization helping pregnant women in crisis who are debating what to do, life or abortion, for their baby. This past year, Preborn Clinics helped save the lives of more than 80,000 unborn children. When a woman walks into one of Preborn's network clinics, she's welcomed with open arms. She's introduced to her baby through an ultrasound, and for the first time, she sees life, not loss. And she's offered hope-filled choices. And when she chooses life, Preborn continues supporting her for up to 2 years, providing maternity clothes, diapers, counseling, and so much more. Here's your chance. If you're pro-life, personally, you can do something as a member of the pro-life community to help save lives right now by supporting Preborn. A $28 gift would pay for an ultrasound experience, which so often changes the mind of a pregnant mother in crisis and helps her choose life. $28 would be an ultrasound for any of you who can spare that. And any gift of any size would be greatly appreciated. It's 100% tax deductible. 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
13: Yes.

0: All right, welcome back into Clay and Buck. A lot of calls, a lot of talkbacks. Let's get to it. By the way, J.D. Vance speaking live right now. We are monitoring. The team is looking to, he's in Kansas City, Missouri, talking about saving your tax money from fraud. The fraudsters are all over the place. Got to do it. Got to save that money. I see all the talkbacks, guys. Do we have some of the lives, too? Oh, yeah, here we go. We still have Eric in PA. Okay. You know what? I'm just going to... Truck driver Steve, A, play this talkback.
1: Truck driver Steve here. Hey, I kind of have to disagree with you a little bit on that reading thing. I know you said only 16% of people read for fun now. Well, I read, and I read for fun. But when I started reading back in the 70s, you know, for fun, and 80s, there was nothing else to do. So you kind of read out of necessity, or we went and played outside, Cowboys and Indians and Army and stuff, but there's just more to do now. There's more options.
0: Yeah, but that still doesn't mean that you shouldn't be reading. I'm not really sure what the disagreement is there. You should be reading. I will admit this, Clay, I like video games. I didn't play after college. And then during COVID, I had nothing to do, so I started playing video games again, other than doing 5 hours of radio. But I also read all the time. Yeah. Books, articles, X, everything.
2: I read all the time. There's a general thing that happens where we say, here is what the data is, and then somebody calls in and says, well, I don't fit that. Like, you're in the 16% who reads. Now, is he correct that there are way more entertainment options out there? Yes. Reed Hastings, the CEO of Netflix, said it really well, I think, when he said, we compete against sleep. And I thought that was such a great phrase, because how many times have you been laying in bed, laying on the couch, and your decision is, am I going to go to sleep or watch another episode? We have basically flooded the zone with more media than has ever existed. I mean, you can use this show as a good example. When Rush started in the 80s and 90s, the number of media outlets to compete with was almost non-existent. Now we've got to be everywhere. We got to be on YouTube. We got to be on Instagram. We got to be on Twitter. We've got to be on TikTok. We got to be on every platform under the sun. And Buck, all of them have different rules as to what works in those platforms. You got to be an expert way more places. I just saw where you are in Miami. The Miami Herald basically announced they're firing 30 writers. Newspapers are collapsing. The rapidity with which all of media and everything out there is changing is, I think, unparalleled in any of our lives. We'll get to some more of your talkbacks and all that coming this way, but I want to tell you about the IFCJ and the incredible impact that they are having across the entire nation when it comes to standing for truth and protecting people in danger. For 40 some odd years, they've paid attention to the Jewish population in Israel, particularly the most vulnerable. Their mission to provide security, food, critical care, which is why the IFCJ was ready to act immediately in the aftermath of October 7th. Thanks to your help, the IFCJ deployed emergency resources to those impacted and continues to help today. 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Join the IFCJ in praying for the safety of the Jewish people at PrayIFCJ.org. That's PrayIFCJ.org.
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2: Welcome back in, Clay and Buck. Appreciate all of you hanging out with us. We are rolling through the Monday edition of the program, and we've got a bunch of fun talkbacks. Let's see, Buck, you just texted me this. The $5,000, Trump has been talking about the $5,000 dividend. And it's going to be given, he says, to all adults in the U.S. due to the fact the country's taking in trillions of dollars of economic development, investment, pure success. being criticized by Democrats, Democrats, as he says, who were hoping it never happens. It will be as an example. And he continues along those lines. Buck, I would say in general, and this is one of the pledges that Trump brought to bear from his midterm convention. Let me say this, by the way. Midterm convention actually came off better than I thought it would. Meaning, I don't remember there being any profoundly negative storylines that came out of the Republican midterm convention. I still think it was not the best scheduling decision to put it head-to-head against NFL kickoff games on Wednesday and Thursday night when you're trying to speak to a larger universe of potential supporters. But within that construct, I thought it came off pretty well. Now, I think the idea of a $5,000 basically tax rebate to all Americans, I don't think it's very likely to happen because I am not, here's the truth, I am not very optimistic on Congress being able to do anything over the next 2 years, whether Republicans have control of Congress or whether Democrats do. And by the way, sometimes Congress doing nothing is actually better because at least that way they don't screw things up. I mean, what's your take on this?
0: Oh, absolutely. Sometimes gridlock on Capitol Hill is a mercy. Sometimes it's the best possible outcome. I'm just telling you guys this. The we can discuss and debate whether there should be some regulating of AI frontiers and breakthroughs, but the notion that Congress is in any position to do helpful or meaningful legislation on this is absurd. It's just flatly absurd. Well, what would that even look like? Hey, we're going to pass a law not to allow a machine to get so smart that it could take over everything and kill all of us? I mean, okay. I promise you they're not trying to do that at these companies. They're not like going to hope that that's what the outcome is. I just think that that part of it is you need to just remember the efforts that Congress has had in the past. I mean, when they did want to regulate the internet in the early days, I think one of the reasons they didn't is because, so first of all, a lot of them didn't realize how important and how much impact it would have. And second, they just didn't understand. They had no knowledge of where it was going or no sense of vision as to how much it would interconnect all of our lives. I think AI is that and then some. Johnny in Texas, B on the talkbacks. Listen to what Johnny has to say.
19: Hey guys, this is Johnny in West Texas. I work in the oil and gas industry and I use spreadsheets and data sets and maps, and I started using AI about a year ago to help me go through my work. And I have to tell you, my productivity has just skyrocketed since I did. Something that used to take me a day to go through and summarize, I can do it in about 10 minutes or less with AI, and it's all automated and all high quality. I think the effect on the economy with these things is going to be like the internet was 30 years ago. It's just amazing.
0: Yeah, Clay, we're preaching the same thing because you and I both are look, I tell you, I use Grok during the show for stat updates, or if I have to pull a fact or figure really quickly, that might be, and it might be something like, hey, who's the guy wearing the brown hat in that movie from the 80s that had the alien? Boom, Grok gets me an answer right away. Yeah. It's perfect. So that's why it's so useful for our purposes here, but I've used it for other things as well. I can tell you, they always say this is not medical advice. I can tell you that you do your own research, all that applies. You know, if you get like a weird bug bite or something somewhere and you take a photo with Grok, it'll tell you like what's going on. It'll tell you whether you need to be concerned. I mean, the usage of these things as tools, Clay, is amazing.
2: Spider snakes around the house. If you're concerned, hey, is this a black widow? What should I be concerned that this is a spider that has some danger in the household, in the garage, wherever you see it? If you see a snake, you can upload a photo of a snake and say, hey, how much should I be concerned about this? Is this a venomous snake or is it not? I think all of these assets in the palms of our hand. I would also say this, Buck, much of this comes back to, do you trust humans to make life better? And there are people out there who believe, as we have gone through, the general pessimism of climate change or the destruction of what is good in this country really comes down to how much do you trust Americans? How much do you trust the world to make things better? My general proposition is our life today, in general, is way better than it has been in the past. Let me give you just one example. You've never been safer from violent crime in any of your lives in America today. It should be a story that gets talked about every day. You've never been less likely to be murdered. You've never been less likely to see a violent crime in your neighborhood. Is it perfect? No. But in general, trend lines, I believe, are moving in a very positive direction.
0: Also, look, there are a lot of jobs that are kind of nonsense jobs that would people who are involved in them would be better served either focusing on one part of the job that's more productive. I'll give you my example. For a lot of you Gen X and old graybeard millennials like me, I sit right on the cusp, Clay, of Gen X and millennial. I am the transition point. Clay is very Gen X. I missed it by a year.
2: Thankfully. Gen X has saved the world, even though we get no respect. If you look legitimately at the data, Trump is overwhelmingly popular with Gen X.
0: So I'll put it in the we've talked before about the movie Office Space here. And I think Office Space is both captures that zeitgeist when it was like early 2000s, I think, is when it came out. Captures that zeitgeist incredibly well of office culture, office space culture, cubicle farmers, if you will, and also has some really philosophically interesting. It's a comedy, but has some just, you know, it really resonates. That's all I'm telling you. I think it's kind of a timeless piece. It's a Mike Judge movie, right? Mike Judge is brilliant, comedian writer. But there's this whole thing about Lumberg and the TPS reports, right? And Lumberg walks up and he goes, "Hey, how's it going? Have you done your TPS reports?" And I haven't seen the movie in a while, so my impression's not as good as it would normally be. But imagine that instead of doing the TPS reports, you just could do that with AI. You check them to make sure that they seem legit, and then you could focus on actually meeting with people to get a sales relationship going, or actually doing the research to make something, you know, better that's the product that you're doing, or, you know, focusing on the things that matter. This is what I think, Clay, when we talk about enhanced productivity, there's this concern. People have, oh my gosh, all these people will be without jobs, and then they won't be reabsorbed into the economy because these jobs will, this has always, you know, the people don't even remember. A farrier is a guy that, usually was a guy, that would put the shoe on the bottom of a horse, right? Okay, that there are some still, but there aren't a lot of farriers anymore. The people who would have been farriers got involved in either other aspects of, you know, animal husbandry, you know, working on a ranch or whatever, or they worked with the new automobiles that came out, or they worked with the new machinery that came out. Like this, we've gone through this so many times. We're not going to have mass structural unemployment forever because of AI. It is a tool that will enhance productivity and people will be using in the jobs that they have to do less. Nobody wants to do miserable, stupid stuff.
2: Amen. Look, I just tell you, if you want to be optimistic about the future, get in a Tesla and let it drive you. Just trust me on this. Go to it. I don't get paid anything by Tesla. I've had a bunch of people coming up to me and saying, "Hey, Clay, after you talked about using your self-driving Tesla, I went and tried it out and I bought it. You will feel like you are living in the future. Every single day gets better. In the future, there are around 40,000 people a day who die in car accidents in the United States. It's probably the worst, most preventable way that people die in the United States today. You go to the grocery store, you die in a car accident. You take the kid to school in the morning, you die in an accident. You have a 16-year-old, you put him into a car, he or she, they're often teenagers in car accidents and they die. Young people, healthy people, people who would have otherwise lived for decades, one split second, they lose their life in a car accident. I really believe this. 20 years from now, 40 years from now, your grandkids and great-grandkids are going to look back and see the equivalent of people dying in car accidents of people dying of dysentery on the Oregon Trail. They're going to say, "What are you talking about? People used to get stomach aches and just die because they drank bad water." The idea that people died in a car accident, I'm just telling you, watch these numbers. You want a positive prediction from me over the next 20 and 40 years. It's going to plummet and it's going to become so rare that people are dying in car accidents. Think about that. Over the next 40 years, how many more people are going to be alive? How many more people are going to have productive lives? I'm telling you, if you are pessimistic about the future, take a drive in a Tesla self-driving vehicle. You are going to look around and you're going to feel like you stepped into the future. I don't care how old you are. I don't care if you're 80 years old. My parents got in the car. My 18-year-old was driving them around. They couldn't believe that he just plugged in an address and it just drives them. I'm telling you, no matter what your age is, we are moving into an era where there is going to be so much awesomeness that in many ways, I think people are going to have whiplash. And look, I get that change is discomforting, but good change is something we should all celebrate. And I think the transformative nature of Tesla at a minimum is going to, right now, trust me, just go take a test drive. You don't have to believe me. Just let the car drive you around and tell me that you don't feel like you're living in a future. And Buck's going to buy one of these things and he's going to be looking around. And I'm going to be honest with you. I trust it already so much that I want to get it. I would be comfortable sitting in the back seat. That's how much I trust the self-driving Tesla that I have. And by the way, $50,000 fully stocked. That is relative to the luxury experience of the car driving itself. That is one of the best buys that I have ever made. 0.99% financing. I mean, basically free, right? When you look at what interest rates are right now, this technology, using the Tesla AI as an example, is going to blow people's minds. And I'm telling you, there's a lot of awesomeness like that coming sooner rather than later.
0: Amen.
2: I mean, amen. And if you're out there right now and you are trying to decide, hey, how do we make the budget work for the fall? What are we going to do? It's not very long until Thanksgiving, believe it or not. Just a couple of months from now to be Thanksgiving. And you guys all know as soon as Thanksgiving gets here, it's a sprint right down the end of the year all the way to Christmas and New Year's. You're going to spend a lot more money. You're going to buy a lot more presents. How about putting your financial house in order right now? If you've got credit card debt, over 20% you're paying right now at credit card debt. How about personal loans? Some of those personal loan rates are through the roof. 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

0: 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They're not filled.
1: You know, my older brother makes fun of me sometimes because I don't like to drive stick. I'm now just like, I'm going to be taking it. You can make fun of me while you're driving stick, lurching around in traffic, while my self-driving vehicle lets me take a nap, and I'm just gliding to where I want to go. Some things, some technologies don't last. Jay in Texas, D on the talkbacks, hit it.
2: Hey, Clay and Buck, love your show. Just wanted to let you know I'm a retired engineer, and I think the fears with AI are more about why things fail. If you look at the 767 MAX, you look at Challenger, you look at the Tacoma Straits Bridge, those failures were all due to management decisions overriding the engineers in technology. So we got to be careful about how we make decisions. Thanks.
1: Well, I'm just going to call Walker in Virginia. Walker, you've been waiting patiently. Let's get you in. You got about 40 seconds. Hit it.
3: Thank you so much. Two quick points. Clay made it seem earlier in the show like not too many people use AI. I disagree. Lots of people in this audience who work in corporate America especially, we use it constantly. Every week I'm getting this career development thing and LinkedIn Learning and saying, oh, let's learn how to create an AI agent. I personally think it's cool but scary. Everyone uses AI. Trump's right. We have to win the AI battle or else we'll become just as irrelevant as Meghan Markle and Prince Harry.
1: I like the shot at the Royals. There,
0: I love that, Buck. I actually think the majority of this audience doesn't use AI regularly.
4: Speaking truth and having fun. Clay Travis and Buck Sexton. News Radio 1040 WHO.
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2: I'm Eva Basinger. Here's what's trending on WHO. There's a growing risk for flooding in central Iowa in the next day with heavy rain in the forecast.
3: We've been upgraded now into that moderate risk. There's going to be a swath of heavy rain that develops as we go into the overnight. I see a swath of 2 to 5 inches being possible.
2: From our TV partner, Local 5 News Chief Meteorologist Chris Kubal, a flood watch is in effect through Wednesday afternoon. The state of Iowa is establishing a $25 million restitution fund for minors who were harmed on Facebook and Instagram. Attorney General Brenna Byrd says the funding comes from a national settlement with Meta, which has also agreed to change its procedures for teens under 18 years old.
4: As part of the victory, there are daily usage limits. There's no more notifications during school hours. Kids won't be able to be on those platforms from midnight to 6.
2: Byrd says the state will also use settlement funds to help schools hire resource officers and enforce online and social media protections for children. The state will receive $126 million from the Meta settlement. The Des Moines City Council will vote tonight on budget changes for fiscal year 2028, including more than $11 million in cuts.
5: The city is considering cuts to a number of departments and services. They include the police and fire departments, public libraries, and parks and recreation. The cuts are not expected to cover the entire budget gap, estimated to be about $17 million over the next 2 fiscal years. I'm Elaine Lee Irvin.
2: Costs for Iowans continue to rise. Midwest inflation rose to 3.6% in August, the highest reading for the month since before the pandemic. I'm Eva Basinger. Our next update at the bottom of the hour on News Radio 1040 WHO.
6: On Tuesday, Senator Chuck Grassley is going to chair what's expected to be a heated oversight committee involving our FBI director, Kash Patel. But first, Senator Grassley will call into Iowa's Morning News at 7:45 on News Radio 1040 WHO.
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0: Third hour, Clay and Buck kicks off right now. Appreciate you all being with us, my friends, as always. And some stuff to talk about with the midterms coming up. Wanted to get into that. We've got also Trump reactions on a whole range of things. But first up, I want to say we had J.D. Vance just moments ago in the last hour. He was talking about, well, exactly what we were talking about during that hour, which was AI and tech regulation and that. Remember, I read you that thread, Clay. I think that X thread got up to 120 million views or something like that. One of the most read posts on X, I would have to assume, ever. I've very rarely seen it get to that number. And that got a lot of attention, and other people now have been weighing in, and the heads of these different companies, and, you know, there's OpenAI, and there's Anthropic, and there's Claude, and there's XAI, and there's all these companies, and here is J.D. Vance on this exact issue, and it is cut 18. Play it.
1: There are obviously risks to AI. There are some benefits to AI. I have to say, just personally, I feel a little bit weird about the fact that you have so many frontier AI tech companies kind of coming to the government and begging the government to regulate them. It feels a little bit to me like a bit of a Trojan horse. So I think we just have to be careful about this. The other thing the president said pretty consistently is we know that the Chinese are engaged in this long-term AI race against the United States. We want to make sure that United States, we do things smartly, but we stay ahead of the curve.
0: Clay, two pieces there. The companies coming forward, the AI companies, and then the China piece of this. We've talked a bit already about the China piece, but on the companies coming forward, I would just say, to me, there are only two real reasons they would do this. One is the social credit, virtue signaling, attention of, like, I'm warning everybody about this. They're not going to stop it. So the warning is, this is like the famous actors going around warning about climate change, flying in their private jets. Like, you don't really think that's going to happen because you don't really care. So I don't think that so that's one possibility. The other is more of an anti-competitive, maybe collusive or collusion based corporatist argument, which is, hey, we need to lock in that we are the AIs that the government is essentially going to be working with and allowing, and we don't want some upstarts out there. Because remember, we're just talking about tech. We're talking about compute. How do you, because I see two pieces of this. Do you see two pieces, or you think it's really just the second one? Where do you come down on this?
2: I think there's two pieces. One is China is manipulating much of American political thought. And they're doing it by going after data centers, and now they're going after AI, and I think we're getting played. The second part is, if you see that regulation is coming, you can either fight it aggressively, or you can recognize that if you have a major competitive advantage and you have created a moat around your business, the government coming in and regulating something usually just means whoever the winners are, that industry is then frozen in place, and you don't have to worry about the proverbial upstart stealing your advantage.
0: Big government and big business tend to love each other. They tend to go together like peas and carrots.
2: So that is my thought in general, as to what we are seeing here. I am very skeptical. You remember back in the day, I don't know, they decided that Br'er Rabbit was offensive. You know, they took down Splash Mountain and they replaced it with Tiana's Bayou at Disney World and Disneyland. Star of Splash Mountain was Br'er Rabbit. For those of you who grew up reading or being exposed at all to the Br'er Rabbit stories, I think it was Joel Chandler Harris was a former slave who had basically taken Br'er Rabbit and the witticisms. They were old plantation tales. And Br'er Rabbit, one of the Br'er Rabbit most famous, I would say, stories was he begs to be, he says, please don't throw me in the briar patch. Whatever you do, don't throw me in the briar patch. I'll never be able, he's captured, he's in trouble. They throw him into a briar patch. Rabbits love briar patches. They couldn't be more happy there. Whenever I see an industry screaming for regulation, I think about Brer Rabbit, or even fighting regulation a little bit. I think about Brer Rabbit. They want the government involved because that briar patch means that they're protected. They're in there. They're going to be fine. So I think everybody out there just needs to be skeptical. And this is one where I think Trump deserves a lot of credit. I'm going to be honest. The easiest thing for any politician to do, and J.D. Vance, who we just played, the easiest thing for any politician to do is lean into fear that is emanating out there in the electorate. Because if you speak back and you say, well, let me explain why that fear is wrong, in the era in which we live, you are not validating the emotion. One of the worst things that has ever happened is Bill Clinton saying, I feel your pain. Because it set in place the idea that politicians, to me, Buck, I don't know if you buy this, that politicians, it used to be politicians were like the dad in the family. But the reason why I like Ron Johnson so much, Senator from Wisconsin, is when he talks about the money we're spending, he is dad whose daughter or son comes home from college and you sit down there in the kitchen table and he's just like, tell me how you spent $400 on shoes last month. And, you know, son or daughter or whatever is just like, well, you know, it's just, it's the pain in his voice as he goes through all of the details. I want leaders who aren't telling me, you're right to feel sad. You're right to feel uncomfortable. I want leaders who are going to say, listen, this is what's going on. This is what matters. I want the leader of the country to be a dad who's just uncomfortable with the budget and just, you know, there's a lot of these guys, right? Rand Paul. Rand Paul is the doctor who, when you're in with him, he's not the doctor who's going to sugarcoat things. He's like, you're making some really bad choices.
3: Yeah, Rand Paul is the doctor who's like, you got to put down the peanut butter M&Ms. You're not going to last, buddy. You know, that's kind of,
2: he's not like, hey, I want to feel your pain. He's like, you're eating way too many sweets, buddy. You way too much. Like, let's talk about this. I think it's easy to lean in on the fear. And I think a lot of politicians are. And I think you guys have to be smarter and understand what's going on here. I think AI is a net positive. And it doesn't mean everything's perfect. But you should be skeptical when you're hearing a lot of Democrats. When Bernie Sanders is saying we should stop this industry from existing anymore, your antenna should go up and you should be saying, what has Bernie Sanders been right about ever?
3: Speaking of skepticism, some are expressing skepticism at Trump's $5,000 Trump check idea, right? These $5,000 payments that will go out. Trump addressed this from Air Force One to the press. This is cut to. Here is what the Commander-in-Chief said.
4: The $5,000 checks are going forward, and that's because we're taking in so much money in so different ways, including the tariffs.
5: Is there a plan exactly how we're going to pay for that?
4: I know exactly how we're going to pay. You know, it's interesting on that, because everybody said that the great, big, beautiful bill will never happen. It happened. They said that the 1776 for the military, $1,776, would never happen. And it happened. They were paid. And now they say, oh, the $5,000. The $5,000 is going to happen 100%. And the reason is because our country is taking in trillions and trillions of dollars. And it's going to happen because the people deserve it, because they were treated so badly by the Democrats and by Biden.
3: I will tell you this, Clay, and I could be wrong, but I saw you were out, I think, the day that he announced this. It was last week. You were traveling. And I addressed this. And my sense is, even for the most ardent Trump supporter, their attitude about this is, I love him. I want to win the midterms. I love that he's optimistic, but they don't think this is going to happen.
2: Yeah.
3: I could be wrong, but I don't think. I was getting people that were writing in or, you know, calling in, Clay, and they were saying, I love Trump. I'm with him 100%, but this is him being a little salesman-ish, if you will.
2: I don't disagree. I mean, I said in the first hour that I think regardless of who wins the Senate and the House, almost nothing is going to get done over the next 2 years. I am not optimistic. Democrats are going to sit around and obstruct everything they can because they know Trump is out of office in January of 29. We know already that Republicans have been skeptical about many of Trump's top policies. So and prescriptions for things that need to happen. The SAVE Act is a great example. Even when 80% of Americans want election law rules codified, they can't do it. And so my concern is that whether it's a $5,000 rebate, and you all know that I am frustrated beyond word with the amount of money that we are spending. We do not have a revenue problem. We have an expense problem in this country. And until we have a real conversation about the fact that basically the budget, what is the budget up? 60% bucks since 2020? The amount of money that we are spending in 2026 compared to 2020, I'll grok it during the break here and see just exactly how much. But I think we're up around 60% in overall spending. We cannot tax our way into a balanced budget at this point in time. We have a spending problem, not a revenue problem. You know, if you're making $250,000 a year in America and you are spending more than you are making, humbly, that is not a situation where you're not making enough money. It's a situation where your expenses are out of line with the money that you make. That's our government today. We have high salary, high taxes, world, and we have a spending problem. So yeah. I don't know how giving $5,000 back, which I don't think is going to happen, is in any way going to make our government better. I'm fired up. I mean, nobody wants to talk about it, Buck. If to me, the worst legacy of 9/11 is we were on track to eliminate the entire national debt September 10th of 2001. And then 9/11 happened. And if you want to talk about the most consequential long-term impact of 9/11, I think it was that those terrorists got us to spend tens of trillions of dollars, much of it wasted, that has created a long-term financial hole that this country is going to have a difficult time climbing out of ever. I think that's the reality. And even, by the way, since 2010, we've added, what is it, $30 trillion in overall debt, Buck?
3: I would just like everyone to note that today it is Clay who is turning the lights on at the party and saying that the keg has to be rolled out and no more fun is allowed. Just saying.
2: Well, let me just say this. If you're worried about AI, to me, you should be worried about the things that the humans are deciding to do, which is drive us $40 trillion into debt. If AI has any sort of panacea out there, it's going to be that it creates such great economic growth that we're going to grow our way out of the federal deficit we have built. I don't believe we can tax our way out of the federal deficit that we have built.
3: We shall see.
2: All right, Buck, I went 5-0 yesterday. I spent the day with our friends down in South Florida, Hard Rock Bet. They had an awesome VIP event. I met a bunch of our listeners there. They were there for the NFL kickoff. They've got a great casino in South Florida. If you haven't been, the Hard Rock right there that the Seminole Tribe has partnered with that they have built. I've got a pick for you tonight. I believe that it will be on the Hard Rock Bet app, and it's going to make everybody in Kansas City sad, but it's going to make the people of Denver happy, if I am correct. I'm on the Broncos, +2.5 tonight. Now, we hit on our Friday pick, Mizzou and the over. Didn't have a great weekend in college football overall. Phenomenal weekend. I went 5-0 yesterday in the NFL, which is kind of unheard of, so that was an amazing start. I'm going Broncos, +2.5. Right now, if you go into hardrock.bet/clay and you bet $5, you get $100 deposited in your account that you can have fun with. Trust me, if you love the NFL, if you love college football, we're going to be doing a lot of awesome things with Hard Rock Bet all throughout the course of this year. 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And it's the only app you can legally play in the entire state of Florida. So if you're going to Disney World this fall, if you're going to Universal Studios, if you're going down to the beach at any point in time in Florida, you can get signed up right now. hardrock.bet/clay. Play $5. You get $100. I should be in the line there when you pull up the app. They should have a great picture of me next to Broncos +2.5. If it's not already up, I believe it will be up soon. My favorite bets are going in right there in the section where it says popular. You'll see me. You can click right on it. It's easy to play. And because some people don't want to always take my side, sometimes you'll be able to do the opposite of what I suggest. Should be fun. Again, that's hardrock.bet/clay. Play it. Have some fun. hardrock.bet/clay.
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0: Welcome back in, Clay and Buck. We are rolling through the Monday edition of the program. Buck, did you see? We can have some fun with a couple of things. One, since we want to have a positive story, can we play a little bit of the audio? I got to give credit to 60 Minutes. They got the Iranian pilot that we rescued, the second one that had to spend over a night, 24 hours plus, on the ground in Iran. And he told his story yesterday, and I believe we have a cut of that. And it was a fantastic story. If you didn't see it, I would encourage you to go seek it out and watch. Here's a part of it.
1: Were you able to see the rescue operation of Alpha?
2: I was.
1: What was that like?
2: Proudest dad moment of my life. With apologies to my kids, I was deployed with many of those men and women on that rescue operation as part of my unit. I know they build an ethos around doing an extraordinary activities so that others may live. And to see it firsthand made me incredibly proud of them and of Americans like them that continue to raise their hand and say, here I am, send me.
3: Amazing.
0: I think we cut off there a little bit at the end. But did you watch this clip? I really give credit to Barry Weiss, the team. I think Pete Hegseth, the Secretary of War, helped to make this happen. We had not heard from these individuals at all yet. And I just thought it was incredibly compelling. The guy, Buck, hit the ground, they think, between 70 and 100 miles an hour, broke his back, broke, I believe it was his wrist, had all sorts of injuries. The fact that he survived and was able to move after his parachute didn't fully deploy, the fact that he was able to then go to the top of that mountain in Iran, hide out, be able to send a message, it's an extraordinary story. First time we've had American boots on the ground in Iran, I believe, since 1979.
3: Yeah.
0: Basically.
3: Yeah. Well, at least, I mean, officially. Yeah.
0: Yeah. Well, yeah.
3: That
0: right.
3: We, yes. That we know of.
0: Yes.
3: It's an incredible story. And yeah, I think at some point they'll make a movie of it, just like they did with Behind Enemy Lines, which is kind of an underrated Owen Wilson movie from
0: I've never seen it.
3: Really? Oh,
0: no.
3: It's pretty good. It's like a good watch. Gene Hackman's in it. It's by the way, Carrie and I started watching. We're halfway through Young Washington. It's great.
0: It's good.
3: Good. Yeah, yeah. Very,
0: it's
3: very
0: available
3: solid.
0: On streaming now. You can buy it.
3: Prime Video. Yeah,
0: yeah.
3: You can. We just bought it because we want to support
0: yeah.
3: it. So we bought it on Prime Video, but it was good. I mean, it's not Mel Gibson's The Patriot. It's not like a huge epic like that, but it's a good, good movie, a good watch. You'll enjoy it. 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
3: Welcome back into Clay and Buck. Clay, you want to just give updated numbers on the budget because you're being Captain Womp Womp today. I don't know.
0: Yeah, well, I mean, everybody's worried about AI, and I'm not opposed to worrying about things that could be better. My concern is the things that humans do, and we control our own budget. I'm less concerned about some AI group, you know, destroying the world like in Terminator. And I'm way more concerned with the choices that humans make. Here's what I was talking about. We were talking about the $5,000 rebate talk from Trump. In 2019, our year budget as a country was $4.447 trillion. Okay. I don't remember anybody out there in 2019 saying, hey, you know what? Our federal government is not big enough. Hey, we need to have a bigger expense on the table here. Okay. $4.447 trillion in 2019. That wasn't very long ago. 2025 just completed budget, $7 trillion. Okay. We have increased spending in our federal government by 58% just since 2019. So whenever I hear people saying, oh, we need to raise taxes. Oh, we do not have a revenue problem. I bet most people out there, I bet on average, most people's income has not gone up 58% since 2019. And again, $4.4 trillion to over $7 trillion, a 58% increase in spending since 2019. You want to be concerned about something. I think AI pales in comparison to the fact that we now have a $40 trillion budget. And if you want me to be optimistic, the only way we're going to get out of this hole is by growing the economy fast enough that our revenue increases as a result of the growth in this country, not by just taking more money out of the pockets of hardworking Americans that actually pay federal income taxes.
3: With AI, by the way.
0: Yes, that's right. Did I leave out the AI part?
3: You left out the AI part. Yes, the AI part of it is that's the only way that we create such an abundance in productivity gains that we can essentially grow our way out of a $40 trillion, or at least grow it into more manageable numbers. So there is that. People like to talk about the debt. No one wants to do anything about the debt. That's been very clear. This administration is doing nothing about the debt. That's unfortunately the reality. You can be mad about it. You can not care about it. That's just a fact. So that's where we are. Okay. Well, in fact, actually, we've gone much deeper into debt. But Trump is saying trillions of dollars of investment are coming in. So the future looks bright. I hope that is all where this goes. Trump was asked about Lindsey Clancy case. He's asked about a whole range of things on that Air Force One return flight from Ireland. Here's what he said about that. Play three.
17: Lindsey Clancy's attorney last week asked you to pardon her. Is that under consideration?
18: Well, I know. It's a very sad situation. I certainly heard that, but it's a very sad. There is no winner there. There's no win no matter what you do. Three children are dead, so I don't know. But it's actually a state situation, you know, not a federal.
3: It is state, not federal, so he's not going to weigh in there. Yes, sir.
0: I just think Trump being incredibly statesmanlike about the Lindsey Clancy story is everyone else is losing their minds, right? Largely in media over the Lindsey Clancy case. Trump correctly says it's a state issue, not a federal case, and just says, yeah, that's a really awful story, and doesn't weigh in at all. I actually think, again, Trump deserves... on the AI front, it would be very easy for Trump to say, yes, there's a huge role for the federal government here. Yes, we have way too many data centers. Yes, he could speak to a fear that he personally doesn't have and pretend that he does because it might make sense politically. He's not willing to do it. He also didn't weigh in on a political topic in any way with the Lindsey Clancy case. He weighs in on a lot of things. I've never seen him actually say anything at all about the Lindsey Clancy case, period. He does weigh in on a lot of pop culture related issues. So anyway, I just think that story in and of itself, Trump is showing actually a great deal of restraint on both of those that we've talked about today, very almost un-Trumpian in nature.
3: Then there was something else from the Lindsey Clancy trial. You know, the jurors have been coming forward, and it has been a remarkable effort in the media to tear down the lone holdout, the guy who would have voted that she was guilty despite whatever mental illnesses she has. Lindsey Clancy came out. I think, Clay, you were out when it came out that he was black, right? We hadn't discussed this yet.
0: We talked about it some on Friday, I believe.
3: Okay.
0: We played the audio of the Gayle King saying, I've got
3: to that's right.
0: process that for a moment. We haven't played the View ladies who lost their minds over this as we would have.
3: So this has created some challenges for the usual left-wing voices on this, because they're like, well, what am I supposed to do? We're in the intersectional woke hierarchy. What does this now mean? But beyond that, Clay, the other jurors have been trying to pull apart this guy's reasoning. I've never seen anything like this before, where jurors in a case all pile on to suggest that there was something like fundamentally almost illicit or like illegal in a sense, you know, that he broke the rule. The guy just didn't agree with them. It's pretty straightforward. Didn't agree with their assessment. And they're saying, oh, well, his reasoning, he wasn't willing to. They're speaking for him, saying he wasn't willing to do the following. Meanwhile, they will say things about their intention on this jury. This is juror Paula Devlin, who has spoken out here. Clay, listen to what she had to say. Play 7.
19: We knew that this was a turning point, and this would be something that could change something to make it better for other women in the future, for other families. You know, justice for those children is this never happening again.
3: Clay, this make this a turning point that could make it better for other women. This case really is the OJ trial for crazy white liberal women.
0: Yes.
3: That's what this
0: is. And I would build on the black juror who refused to vote to convict. They're now tearing him to shreds and going into all of his past life challenges and criticizing him more significantly for comparatively far less serious issues that he has had than they're willing to do for Lindsey Clancy. And this is where I would get on a soapbox in general. If you are a juror, you do not choose to be a juror. Buck, you've had to do jury duty. I've had to do jury duty. A bunch of you out there at some point in time are going to get called to jury duty, and you may or may not ever have to sit on a trial. The idea that because you happen to get called for jury duty, if you render a decision that makes people unhappy, that you then would become a public figure and people would rip you to shreds, is the antithesis of what should happen to jurors. You have not voluntarily chosen to interject yourself into the larger public discourse. You are doing your civic duty, responding to a summons, and I actually think this encourages a lot of people to not be willing to serve on juries because of the degree to which they're going to get ripped to shreds. Now, I'm going to be honest with you. I can't think personally of something worse than having to sit on a jury for over a month and sit in a courtroom and listen to all of the arguments being made. I've been for jury duty once. I got knocked out. They removed me because I was a lawyer. Oftentimes lawyers get removed because they're concerned that you might be too influential on a jury panel and things like that.
3: Yeah, they would definitely think Clay Travis is too opinionated, I think, to be on the jury. And same thing about Buck Sexton. I don't think they'd think that we would just sit there and hang out.
0: And to be fair, we are public figures, so people can rip to shreds any opinion that we have under the sun, and that's the way the marketplace of ideas works. But if you are not a public figure, and the vast majority of you out there listening to us right now are not, I don't think if you got on a jury that your entire life history should be dissected by media that are going to rip you to shreds because you happen to have a verdict that others disagree with. And by the way, I would say that for any juror, even some that I disagree with. Now, if you choose to speak out publicly, that's different. To my knowledge, correct me if I'm wrong, Buck, this guy has not said a public word since the jury ended. And yet I saw headlines all weekend talking about, oh, he had child support payments outstanding, or, you know, 25 years ago, there was a police investigation into his behavior. I mean, this guy didn't ask for any of this. And the only reason he's getting any of these stories, Buck, is because he refused to allow her to be not guilty and get off. If he had voted yes, if he had said, yes, she's not guilty by reason of insanity, there would have never been a negative word written about him.
3: What would be a fascinating study, I think, would be to look at the crossover for women who were taking a very sympathetic pro Lindsey Clancy view in all this, and women who were big fans of Dr. Fauci and lockdowns and masking up. I would bet the crossover would be staggeringly direct, and you would see that there's something going on here.
0: I will say this. we can have some fun with this tomorrow. I would bet the women who are criticizing Sydney Sweeney for being too sexy in ads, I bet completely overlap with the women who are defending Lindsay Clancy for killing her kids. I don't know how many people are going to draw that connection. If you haven't seen it, Sydney Sweeney did a sexy ad for a sports gambling company of her posing in not very many clothes, as one does. And it has gone viral. And now there is a backlash, people saying, oh, this is demeaning to women and everything else. You know what's demeaning to women? Saying you should be able to kill your kids and not have any consequences for it. Being pretty and using sex to sell products, I'm going to be honest with you. It's always existed. It always will. And I just think it's smart business. There's a reason why beauty attracts attention and why beauty sells products. They tried to do the androgynous chicks in bathing suits and sports bras or whatever move, and it backfired because nobody wants to look like that. This is true of all of life, right? Movie stars are good looking. Why? Because we don't want to watch ugly people fall in love. I mean, that's kind of an indictment. People want to see themselves and think that they're better looking. I'm not an underwear model. If I were, it would be the worst underwear advertisement of all time. No guy's going to be like, I want to look like Clay Travis. Let me go buy whatever underwear Clay's wearing. And they tried to tell us that, oh, you know, beauty is just some made up standard and it doesn't have any basis in biological reality. And all of it was a lie. And it just frustrates me. But I would bet, Buck, that there is a direct overlap. The women who defended Lindsay Clancy for murdering her children are also upset that Sydney Sweeney is too sexy and selling sports as a result. I would almost guarantee you that that overlap is real.
3: And yet it defies ready political. I mean, it's mostly libs, but it's not all libs that were supporting Lindsay Clancy, right? So there's something else. There's some other connective tissue here.
0: My dark take is way more women have thought about killing their kids, and that is why they are sympathetic and empathetic to Lindsay Clancy.
3: You're really taking us back to the darkest place we've probably ever been on the show, Clay. You're really right now.
0: I think that's the only thing that explains. Like, I don't. No man out there has empathy for men who have ever killed their families. It does not exist. There's never been a point in time where a dad has said, hey, you know what? I kind of understand why that dad just totally killed his whole family. Let me go stand outside the courtroom and support him, because men don't do this. I think that might be the reason.
3: Well, I have to talk to you about another dark place here for a second, but this is one you can do something about. Police officers in Wisconsin arrested a 28-year-old Michigan man last month for stalking a woman he didn't know. According to authorities, he found her on multiple social media platforms, sent threatening messages, and obtained her phone number and home address. He was driving toward her home when officers arrested him without incident. He was charged with stalking and disorderly conduct. It's remarkable how quickly this all transpired and how easily this guy, this stalker, found all of her personal info. But hundreds of databases have that info online. Data brokers sell it. They sell your info. 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

0: might be.
1: I do a lot of tech stuff during the show, so I find it incredibly valuable. And we'll talk more about this. And look, it's also fun because Clay and I will be educating ourselves on AI as we go and hearing from you. And, you know, this is exciting new stuff. And, you know, we're not just sitting here arguing about the debt for another 40 years. I mean, at some point,
0: we got to grow our way out of it with AI. I do think that is the only way that we could ever start to reverse the debt at this point. You have a spending problem.
1: So we will talk more about all of that. And also, we'll dial in this week directly to the midterms, looking at what's going to happen there. Trump putting his full weight into it. We'll talk about it on Clay and Buck. Stick around for that.
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1: 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That water stain in your ceiling you noticed a couple weeks ago is bigger than you remember. You're not going anywhere.
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8: It's 4 o'clock. I'm Dave Bohl. 71 degrees, mostly cloudy skies in Des Moines. Here's what's trending on WHO. There is a growing risk for flooding in central Iowa across the next 24 hours with heavy rain in the forecast.
9: Probably the heaviest round of rain is due tonight into Tuesday morning. But in the end, we're stretching all the way through the weekend. We could get up into that 4 to 6 inch range rather easily.
8: From our TV partner, Local 5 News, Chief Meteorologist Chris Kubal. He says the risk for severe thunderstorms and tornadoes should stay in western Iowa.

0: as we get into this evening. A flood watch is in effect through Wednesday afternoon for much of central, east central, and southwest Iowa. Mitch McConnell has yet to make an appearance on Capitol Hill as members have returned to the U.S. Senate. Majority Leader John Thune only told reporters that he hopes McConnell is back before he spoke on the Senate floor this afternoon, making the case for Republicans to keep control of Congress.
1: We're well aware that Americans had had a very rough time financially under the Biden administration. And so we took action to put additional money in hardworking Americans' pockets.
0: McConnell has not been seen in public since he was hospitalized after reportedly falling at his Washington, D.C. residence 3 months ago. A former Iowa police chief accused of collecting more than $50,000 in improper pay has pleaded guilty to a serious misdemeanor, avoiding jail time and probation. William Daggett served as police chief for both Baxter and Van Meter from July through September of 2022. A state audit found Daggett claimed to be working in Baxter and Van Meter at the same time on multiple occasions and received more than $50,000 in pay and benefits beyond what he was owed. Daggett pleaded guilty to one count of non-felonious misconduct in office and was ordered to pay fines, court costs, and restitution. 402 at News Radio 1040 WHO. Traffic, weather, and Kelly Nash in for Simon Conway next.
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0: . 71 degrees, mostly cloudy in Des Moines. I'm Dave Bull. 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

0: Hello, Iowa, and welcome back to the Simon Conway Show. It's Kelly Nash filling in again this week, and exciting football game. Whether you're an Iowa or Iowa State fan, that was an exciting game. Comes down to the last 15 seconds, big field goal for the win. So exciting things, and the eyes of the nation were on that game and one other game. We'll talk about that in just a second. But first, in my hands, we are chock full of exciting things to discuss today. We have so many good things to get to, like jaw-dropping news about the hurricane season. This is, you know what? The global alarmists, they're going to love this. Also, shocking news out of Chicago today. You're not going to believe what I'm going to tell you when it comes to Chicago in just a little bit. Boston. It's not just a Boston problem. This is an actual entire nation problem that we're going to talk about, but it has to do with the media. Maybe we'll take a look at Donald Trump's 5K dividend proposal again. People seem to be wanting to discuss that. I'm more than happy to talk about that. But what I really want to talk about is the amazing development that started first thing Sunday morning. So as the other football game that everybody's talking about is Ohio State, Texas. And Texas, if you haven't heard by now, came back from like 3 touchdowns down in the fourth quarter and won the thing. So an incredible come-from-behind victory. Two big football teams. I think Ohio State went into that number one. Texas was like number four or something like that. So it's a big matchup, big come from behind. A lot of people talking about it. And then what happened? Do we know exactly what happened to get everybody upset? Was it Donald Trump got on his Twitter feed and said, "I want all of the brown people removed immediately"? Is that what he said about the game? No, it wasn't. It wasn't Donald Trump talking with. Was it like the Texas governor? Did Greg Abbott tweet something derogatory, like, "We don't have enough white people, where's all the whiteys at"? Is that what happened? Because I know that MS-13, now the gang loving station, went into like emergency coverage all day Sunday about this tweet. Who sent the tweet that got everybody upset? Who is this guy? Beau French is running to be the railroad commissioner for the state of Texas. I don't even know what, I mean, I'm in South Carolina. Do we have a railroad commissioner? I don't even know if we have one of those. This is, I mean, no offense to Beau French. I'm sure I don't know anything about the guy. But this is a nothing position when it comes to Republican politics. Now, Beau French sent out a tweet that I'm not exaggerating when I say MS-13, now, the gang-loving station, changed all their programming Sunday morning and decided to cover a tweet. That was the whole day. I know you probably didn't watch MS-13, now the gang-loving station, so not that I watch it either. I just get the highlights. But so here's what he tweeted, for those of you who haven't heard about this yet. "I heard UT," that's the University of Texas, "I heard UT graduation this year looked like this. I didn't believe it. The problem is now obviously far worse than anyone imagined. And what it is a photo of the Texas football stadium, apparently right after they had won the football game." Again, incredible come from behind win. But this camera shot is focused on, I'm going to say, roughly 10 people who seem to be Mexicans. I don't know if they're Mexican descent. One guy looks like he might be Asian. Then the rest of the crowd appears to be white. There's a couple of black people over here. Because you can see the entire, you can see maybe a quarter of the football stadium. What does the place hold, like 90,000 people or whatever? But it's focused on about 10 people. And then you see the rest of the people. But the fact that it's focused on 10, we're going to assume Mexican people. He tweeted this. Again, this is the candidate for railroad commissioner tweeted it. And then shortly thereafter tweeted basically what I would say was his real intent. Quote, "Breaking, the radical left and their allies are attacking me now. Join the thousands of patriots who are supporting our campaign here." This is a very lame attempt to raise money for a campaign by dividing people. That's what, and again, I am calling out a Republican here. I'm not, and I'll be honest, I don't care if we lose the railroad commissioner race. I don't know who's running for it. I don't even know what kind of power the railroad commissioner would have in Texas. But a lot of people are saying this is a racist tweet. I will raise my hand and say, I think it's probably a racist tweet as well. I'll also raise my hand and say it's a stupid tweet. It doesn't, I mean, I'm not sure what your goal is other than to find people who are so hardcore Republican that they will rally behind you, because you assumed correctly that the left would be all over this, and they are. And now let me bring you back to MS-13 now. I told you, I know you don't watch it, but we do get some of the highlights. This is one of the intellects that they have on that show, or all those shows. Her name is Molly Jong Fast, and to describe Molly would be the lady of a thousand different hair colors. For some, I don't know how she does it. I don't. It's not wigs. This is truly the modern day science miracle. Molly Jong Fast is probably on MS-13 now daily with a different hair color every day.
1: When you look at John Cornyn finally calling this out, right, because he has nothing to run for anymore, because he lost his Senate seat, because Donald Trump supported Ken Paxton over him, you have to ask yourself, like, why was John Cornyn not like this from the very beginning? And again, the answer is because he thought that he could live like this, that he thought he could use this to get reelected. And that's how you get to a moment like this, where the only Republicans who are willing to stand up for what's right are the ones who have been so, you know, have had their faces eaten too.
0: Wow, isn't that sad that the Republican Party is so steeped in racism that the only ones who are willing to call it out are those who have had their faces eaten by Donald Trump, and so now they're willing to finally call out racism. Well, that is a sad state of affairs. But is it real? Is that actually what's going on? No, not so much. We're going to take a quick break, and when we come back, we'll give you the real side of what happened after that tweet. This is Kelly Nash filling in for Simon Conway on The Simon Conway Show.

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12: Alrighty, we are getting the work week back on track. Hi there, it is Kelly Nash filling in for Simon Conway. I'm coming to you from South Carolina today, but we're talking about what happened in Texas over the weekend, not specifically the Texas-Ohio State football game, which was very entertaining as well, but the guy who is running to be the railroad commissioner, I'm trying, this is almost like one of those joke positions, like, he couldn't run for dog catcher. He couldn't run for railroad commissioner. Anyway, this guy, what's his name again? Bo something or other. It doesn't even matter what his name is. I'm not going to remember it. I don't care to remember it. But he's the Republican nominee for railroad commissioner. And he tweeted out what I will call a racist tweet because I'm not really sure what he was trying. What was the point of the tweet? So he said, I heard UT graduation this year looked like this. I didn't believe it. The problem is now obviously far worse than anyone imagined. And it's a picture of about a quarter of the Texas football stadium, but the photograph is focusing on about 10 what appear to be Mexicans who are wearing Texas football stuff, Texas, you know, colors and whatnot. And he's saying that, you know, this is the problem now. It's far worse than anyone has imagined. Unless you're, I mean, what is the problem? Their color, their race? Is that what you're saying? And then we played the clip before the break of Molly Jong Fast as MS-13 Now, the gang-loving station, went into immediate emergency coverage over how the railroad commissioner has exposed the very racist history of the entire Republican Party and how no one is condemning it except for the soon-to-be former Senator John Cornyn. He's a brave man. John Cornyn has finally, and she explained that the only reason John Cornyn felt comfortable doing that at this late date is because he's no longer eligible to be a senator. He had his, quote, face eaten by Donald Trump. And so now he feels, okay, I'll go ahead and say that it's racist. Okay, well, that's fine. That's fantastic. I'll tell you who else called it out. Greg Abbott, the governor, beat Cornyn to it. Greg Abbott was asked about it Sunday morning, shortly after it was tweeted. Again, why anybody gives a flip what the railroad commissioner nominee is tweeting, I have no idea. But Greg Abbott was asked about it, and he said, after looking at it, you know, this wouldn't be my message. I would rather try to unite all of us around our football team. It's a good answer. Texas House Speaker Dustin Burroughs and Republican State Representatives Lacey Hull, Jeff Leach, Jared Patterson, the list goes on and on of Texas Republicans who urged Beau French to delete the post and said it demeans students by race and ethnicity. Former House Speaker Dade Phelan also criticized it and said, this is embarrassing. Please take it down. I mean, there's a lot. These are just in Texas. So what is the problem? That's the bigger question I have. You have one guy who's an idiot, and you've got a bunch of Republicans condemning him, rightly. And you're going to say that this exposes how racist we really are. You are pathetic. Again, to jump all over the railroad commissioner nominee's tweet and take that bait. But I'll go on and say Ted Cruz didn't talk about it. He talked about the fact that the Longhorns beat Ohio State and he got to storm the field. But he also talked about a Iowa. Yeah. You heard right. Iowa Democrat. Should we play that clip here? Let's play that little clip. This is off of Ted Cruz's account. This is who the Democrats really are. Iowa Democrat Sarah Trone, what's her name? Garriott, bragging about officiating a Satanist wedding, calls Christian schools segregationist academies and the white enclave for children.
13: And so in the 50s and 60s, we see the formation of Christian schools very specifically in response to integration. And when in 1970, the tax status of these schools, which had been called publicly segregation academies, was revoked because of that, very clearly moving away from integrated schools and creating a white enclave, parents argued for their rights, parents' rights to be free from government overreach and interference in the education of their children.
12: So does anybody over at MS Now want to talk about her? No? You're all pretty quiet about that one. You didn't want to have emergency coverage on that? You're more worried about the railroad commissioner tweeting a photo than what Democrats are actually saying. I mean, we can go, there's a long, long list of racist Democrat tweets and or speeches and or policies. The actual policies are the ones that are a bother. You know, look, I'm an adult, and I think most of you listening are adults, and we recognize that not everyone is going to not be racist. How's that? We're not everybody's going to not be a homophobe. Not everyone's going to be a whatever. But the big difference is, as long as you're not institutionalizing it, if you make it something where, oh, this is a racist policy, this is the law of the land, then we would have serious problems. As the railroad commissioner, I'm not sure what a racist railroad commissioner could accomplish. But I certainly would think that the Republican Party would stop him before he got too far. I know that when Republicans tend to get out of line individually, the party checks them and keeps them in line. And Democrats, by the way, do a pretty good job on that, too, for the most part, when they get really out of line. As a matter of fact, oh, my God. You know what? I just thought of something. I'm coming to you from South Carolina, and we have a very racist person living in North Carolina. That story, that's, you know what? I just forgot all about that story until just now. Okay, so I only have a couple of minutes here. If you follow me on social media, I am at Kelly Nash Radio. That's on all my social media platforms. I think I just put this up on X and I put it up on Facebook. So if you go to either one of those and look for at Kelly Nash Radio, you will see what I'm talking about from a couple of days ago. This is a woman who is, she has been... I'm thinking about it now. I can't stop laughing. What is this girl's name again? Something Heaton. Shelley Heaton. Shelley Heaton is running for the state house in North Carolina. She lost the support of the Democrat Party over the weekend, I guess, or maybe it was like late last week, when she posted something about MAGA and how we all deserve to be in concentration camps, and had a picture of an oven from a concentration camp and said, this is where all MAGA supporters belong. And then some people decided to go through some of her older tweets, and they found some other, we'll say, highly offensive things like, I'm praying for our enemies to start attacking America, but start with the stupid states like South Carolina, Mississippi, and all of the Southeast. Now, she lives in North Carolina. She's the highfalutin one. Anyway, they pulled their support of her the other day. So that's good news. Good job, Democrats. All right, if you have thoughts on this or anything else, you can let me know on social media. Like I say, I'm at Kelly Nash Radio. We'll take a quick break. We'll be back with more. I'm filling in on the world-famous Simon Conway Show. Back in just a moment.

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1: It's 4:30. I'm Dave Bull. 76 degrees, partly cloudy and breezy in Des Moines. Here's what's trending on WHO. The Trump administration is accusing thousands of stealing from American taxpayers in COVID-era loan fraud schemes.
2: As happens with so many of the programs that are born out of the generosity of the American taxpayer, we had many, many people who took advantage of those programs.
1: Vice President J.D. Vance, almost 870,000 borrowers have been suspended by the Small Business Administration over an estimated $39 billion in suspected fraud. The Des Moines City Council will consider a proposal to move forward with a plan to build a new multi-million dollar headquarters for Heart of America Group near City Hall. If approved at tonight's City Council meeting,
3: they give a 30-day period. During that time, we'll be developing an agreement with the city to buy the property and have a development agreement. So hopefully by 30 days, we'll be able to schedule a purchase of the property and move forward full speed ahead.
1: Mike Whalen, CEO of Heart of America Group. He tells WHO Radio News the proposed project includes a five-story, 75,000-square-foot office building at a currently vacant site in Des Moines East Village. John Deere will bring back hundreds of employees in the Quad Cities. 375 employees will return to factories ahead of upcoming 2027 UAW contract negotiations. The company plans to return 150 employees to seating and cylinder operations in Moline and about 225 employees to Harvester Works in East Moline. And Team USA rallied from 14 points down against France to win their fifth straight Women's FIBA World Cup title yesterday. After falling behind early, Caitlin Clark sank a three-pointer before the halftime buzzer to bring the U.S. within two. A dominant second-half performance gave the U.S. the 97-79 victory. 4:32 at News Radio 1040 WHO. Traffic, weather, and more. Kelly Nash in for Simon Conway next.
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1: 76 degrees, partly cloudy and breezy in Des Moines, 75 degrees in Knoxville. I'm Dave Bull. Our next update at 5 o'clock. Breaking news and severe weather as it happens on Des Moines News, Weather and Traffic Station, News Radio 1040, WHO.
16: Here we go, the Simon Conway Show. My name is Kelly Nash, filling in this week from South Carolina for Simon. It's a pleasure to be here, and we've been talking this afternoon about... I am stunned to be discussing the tweets of one nominee for the Railroad Commissioner of Texas. But here we are, as the left has a complete meltdown over what this man has tweeted. And again, we've had numerous Republicans in Texas and out of Texas who've felt the need to comment on the tweet of some Texas football fans, University of Texas football fans, who appear to be of Mexican descent, and he's basically described them as a problem. Not that the railroad commissioner would have, as far as I know, any say on the admission policies of the University of Texas or anything like that. But, the guy's probably a racist. As one Democrat has tweeted out already, it appears that he has already lost the support of the Republican Party. Like, they are not chipping in to help this guy either. So, and by the way, the guy who tweeted that is the Democrat nominee for, again, the railroad commissioner. But James Tallarico wanted to thank John Cornyn for condemning that tweet. And so he said, thank you, John Cornyn, for your leadership. That is an attempt to obviously reach out to Republicans who are like, okay, now we have the adults in the room. Here we go. This is what mature adults look like. John Cornyn is a very mature man. He recognized the racist tweet and he said this is bad. And then we've got a Democrat who recognizes that John Cornyn recognized a bad tweet, and so he'll tweet a support to him. This is what adulthood in 2026 is supposed to look like. We tweeted each other. So then the guy who's running against Tallarico, currently the Attorney General Ken Paxton, came out with his tweet. See, everybody got to get a tweet. I condemn racism in all its forms. Now, he's not going to stop there because he's running for an office, including James Tallarico saying white men are America's top terror threat and that he prays to overcome his own whiteness, whatever that means. Only one person in this race has a history of dividing Texans by race, and that's James Tallarico. I will continue to focus on uniting our state and bringing together the broadest possible coalition to fight for Texas, our values, and our families. Look, as far as tweets go, that's a pretty good tweet, I'll be honest with you. That is a pretty good tweet. Now, like when he said, James Tallarico prays to overcome his own whiteness, whatever that means. Let's go to the James Tallarico tweet in question, because it is one of the dumber tweets I've ever seen. I've never seen anything quite this stupid. This is what he tweeted. Quote, white skin gives me and every white American immunity from the virus, but we spread it wherever we go, through our words, our actions, and our systems. We don't have to be showing symptoms like a white hood or a Confederate flag to be contagious. Let that sit with you for a moment. So James Tallarico is saying what that guy from the New York Times said, like back in 2020. If you recognize, as a white person, if you recognize and announce that you are a racist, then you are correct and you may be forgiven. If you, however, choose as a white person to say, I don't think I'm a racist. I really don't think that I've ever, I get along with everybody. I mean, I'm not a racist. Then you're the worst kind of racist. That's the most ugly thing that you could say to them, is that you don't recognize your own racism and your white privilege. Oh, you've got so much white privilege. And so we don't have to be wearing a white hood in order to be, I guess, contagious. I don't even know what that means, contagious. And the virus that we have apparently is white supremacy. And the one thing in there that he said, through our words, our actions, or our systems. Now, that cuts to the quick, because that's what I'm always talking about, is do we have a system in the United States? Please show it to me where we have put a law into place. And not I don't care about the Jim Crow Democrat laws. Again, those were Democrat laws in the South. Talk to me about federal laws that are designed to oppress any race. Just please bring those forth to me. I would love to know what laws you're talking about that give white people, or any people. You know, the people who are doing the best in this country are not the white people, by the way. It's the Asians. So what laws have we created specifically so that the Asians can just run us into the ground? It's not even the Jews. We've always heard it was the Jews that were running this place. It's actually the Asians. The Asians are the ones that are getting the highest paying jobs. It's the Asians who own the most businesses per capita. It's the Asians who make the most money per capita. Asians. Oh, those dirty Asians. They're just taking over. How did we rig this country so that the Asians could dominate all of us? No one's ever talked about the Asians. They don't give a rip. They don't give a rip about the Asians. There's no conspiracy theory that the Asians are pulling all the strings. There's no conspiracy that the Asians have constructed all of our laws in order to oppress a certain race. In this instance, us, the white people. I say us. There's probably black people listening right now. I know we have a lot of black people who listen to me on the iHeartRadio app, and I certainly appreciate them. One of them is my wife, by the way. I appreciate my wife listening. Thank you, honey. Her name's Angela, by the way. If you'd like to see her on social media, she and I went to the South Carolina football game this weekend, had a big time together over there, and I thought she looked quite lovely. Let's see what else we have going on for you, because it's not just James Tallarico's tweets. Remember I mentioned before the break that the North Carolina candidate has lost the support of the Democrat Party, after it became obvious that she had tweeted out some rather, like, she wanted all MAGA to be put in a concentration camp and alluded to the ovens by putting that picture up. Now, this is more from that story. What was her name again? Shelley Heaton said that she paid $30,000 for a consulting firm to comb through her social media accounts for possible concerns before any of this. Okay, note to self, we have to open up a social media consulting firm, because if somebody's willing to pay me $30,000 to go through all of your old stuff, I'll do that. I'll be more than and apparently they sucked because they missed a lot of them. One of them would be, quote, right after the nomination of Kamala Harris, she responded, I'm so excited. I'm ready for the MAGAs to die off. Next one, Trump is now getting close to surpassing Hitler. I think his MAGA cult may be more destructive and evil than all the Nazis. Let's see. On an anti-Trump Facebook group, she responded, "Why is it that some of us can see what's going on in this world and others can't? Maybe the MAGAs need to experience sexual assault so they can experience what Trump's victims are feeling." What is she even talking about? Let's see. "It's now become obvious that America is beyond peaceful protest. Let the violence begin." I mean, these are all sitting here. And that was in 2024 that she tweeted that. So this social media consulting company ripped her off for $30,000. By the way, I don't think she actually paid a social media company $30,000. Did she? Golly. There was one more in there that was just so egregious. But anyway, yeah. I think that our only hope is for an attack on U.S. soil, preferably South Carolina, Alabama, Louisiana, where all the stupid people live. And again, she's in North Carolina, the elitist of elites in North Carolina. It's hysterical that she is now out of the race after missing all of those. Well, she's not out of the race. She says she's still going to run. Oh, that's right. My favorite part of the entire story was after the Democrats pulled their support, she tweets out, quote, "I have now sacrificed myself like Jesus sacrificed himself on the cross." I'm going to make a blanket statement. You should never compare yourself to Jesus. Any of us. Nobody should say, "I'm just like Jesus." That what I'm doing is very akin to what Jesus would do. It never ends well. That is not something that people go, "You know what? That person is a lot like Christ. I hadn't looked at him in that light, but now I will." No, that's not how they go. They go, "Really? You think you're like Jesus?" And then they look for more dirt. And they always find it. It's always there. It's not like, I guess you'd have to have a lot of dirt probably to be the kind of person who would even think to compare yourself to Jesus like this woman. But that's a fun race happening up in North Carolina with the Democrats. Okay, we got to get off the tweets, all right? Can we get off the tweets and move on to something else? I got a whole sheet of show prep stuff. We're going to get to all that. And again, if you're on social media, I'd love to hear your thoughts on this. On the tweeting story, you could tweet at me or any of the other stuff that we talk about today. I'm on Facebook and X and TikTok and all that other stuff at Kelly Nash Radio. Thank you for listening to the Simon Conway Show.

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11: Back to the Simon Conway Show. And we're covering all of Iowa, as he does daily. I am Kelly Nash, coming to you from South Carolina, where in South Carolina, hurricanes are a pretty big problem. You don't like hurricanes around here. We don't like them all up and down the eastern seaboard. They are a problem for us on the East Coast. So with great joy, I read this. This is from the history, or excuse me, from the Weather Channel. No hurricanes have formed so far in the North Atlantic Ocean. This is the first time in the satellite era, that's since 1966, that we have made it till September 12th without at least one Atlantic hurricane on the calendar year. This is also the first time since 1941 that this has happened. Now, they have a measurement that they use, ACE. I looked that up. That's accumulated cyclone energy. Year-to-date, ACE is the lowest since 1941 as well. If we make it till September 21st without any hurricane formations, this will be the first time since 1914 that there were none that season. We have, well, today is the 14th. This was posted on the 12th, I guess. And at that point, the National Weather Service was saying they did not see any formations, at least for the next 7 days. So we may have the first year, we're a week away or less now, for the first year since, well, in 100+ years without any hurricanes. Now, anyone who's paid any attention to the alarmists on the left would know that this is an impossibility, right? That as the climate change induced by you is making everything worse. Everything has gotten worse. That man has destroyed the earth and there's no way that this is happening. The reason it's happening, according to the experts, and I'm going to defer to them on this one, is because of El Nino. So El Nino is a pattern which happens, I think, just about every year. And this year, it's a little cooler than normal and has generated high upper-level wind shear, tearing apart storms before they can organize. Plus, we have the dry sinking motion. Not that you give a rip about all the weather patterns. My bigger point is this. Human beings have been recording history for roughly a few thousand years, roughly. Scientists say that 20,000 years ago, the earth was so warm that the whole dang thing was liquid, that we had nothing but ocean everywhere 20,000 years ago. Now, again, I'm coming to you from South Carolina. We have a town in South Carolina called Red Bank. And the reason it's called Bank, the reason it's because it was the bank of an ocean at one point. And we know that because there's seashells

It's not going to happen in your lifetime. Well, obviously not, because now we're getting warm. So I don't know if we were still getting colder in like 1972 or not, but here we are in 2026 and we're apparently getting warmer. I'm not denying that it's getting warmer. What I'm saying is you're not doing it. It's the earth does what it does with or without you. But congratulations. It looks like we're going to make it through. We're going to be a part of history, everybody. If we can just make it a few more days till September 21st, if we make it just 7 more days without a hurricane, it'll be the first time since, what, 1914? Wow. We're making history, everybody. All right, when we come back, shock, shock, I tell you about the Boston media and other stuff. We got a lot to get to. My name's Kelly Nash, filling in on the Simon Conway Show.

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6: It's 5 o'clock. I'm Dave Bull. 77 degrees, mostly cloudy skies in Des Moines. 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Here's what's trending on WHO. A tornado watch is now in effect for 17 Iowa counties, including Polk and Dallas, until midnight. Weather conditions tonight could produce a variety of severe weather threats. The National Weather Service says multiple tornadoes are possible, as well as strong, damaging winds and large hail. If severe weather develops, you can hear coverage on News Radio 1040 WHO. The 10-year U.S. Treasury bond yield is over 5% as of today. This marks only the second time it has done so since July of 2007. The 10-year bond yield is up 80-plus basis points from the start of the year and more than a full percentage point higher than where it stood the day before the U.S. and Israel began the war with Iran. The Federal Reserve is set to announce its decision on interest rates this week.
7: Speculation about a possible rate hike is growing ahead of Wednesday's decision. New data from the Consumer Price Index out Friday showed annual inflation still above the central bank's 2% target. That's pushing many analysts to raise their expectations about an increase, even as President Trump has pushed for Fed Chair Kevin Warsh to move in the opposite direction and lower rates. I'm Tammy Trujillo.
6: The parent company of Facebook and Instagram will bankroll efforts in Iowa to keep children safe online. Iowa Attorney General Brenna Byrd says a portion of the Meta settlement fund will fund ongoing criminal enforcement of bad actors.
8: Social media, deepfake victims, AI-generated images, the ever-changing technology that sometimes criminals use to hurt people. And we will use those funds to help us enforce our state laws against them and to keep people safe.
6: Byrd says another $25 million is being used for a restitution fund for eligible Iowans hurt by the misrepresentations of Facebook and Instagram. The state will receive a total of $126 million in the Meta settlement. Heating your home this winter could cost more.
9: According to the National Energy Assistance Directors Association, Americans are expected to spend an average of $1,030 to heat their homes this winter. That's $82 more than last year. In the Midwest, households that rely on a

0: electricity are expected to pay an average of $171 more this winter compared to last year. I'm Claire Burnett.
1: Even though a warmer winter is expected, heating costs are still projected to rise because of higher energy prices, driven in part by the conflict with Iran and its impact on global oil markets. A new documentary is shining a spotlight on a unique Iowa State Fair tradition, homeowners who turn their yards into temporary parking lots for fairgoers. Parker's director Sean Hicks says the idea came from stories he heard growing up on Des Moines' east side.
2: My father lived right outside of the north gate of the Iowa State Fair, and he would occasionally park cars. And I knew of some of the situations that he had been in with various parkers, and sometimes it gets a little tricky and people are complicated. The carnival-ish aspect of the yard parkers.
1: Shot during the 2025 Iowa State Fair, the film provides an up-close look at the lives of yard parkers. The film has already hosted several local screenings and will hold its final showing on October 3rd before beginning a festival run. At 5:02, checking your money on News Radio 1040 WHO, Wall Street is closing lower to start the week.
3: Stocks trimmed some losses in late trading as oil prices and treasury yields eased slightly. Investors largely looked past AI concerns ahead of the Federal Reserve's September policy meeting. Many analysts think a rate hike is likely on Wednesday. At the closing bell, the Dow Jones fell 152 points, the S&P lost 37, and the NASDAQ dropped 146. With your market recap, I'm Lizzie Radabali.
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19: A break from the rain this afternoon before returning this evening. A high of 81 on this Monday. Heavy rain extends overnight. A swath of 2 to 5 inches possible in central Iowa with an increased flash flooding risk. That's your News Radio 1040 WHO weather forecast. I'm Local 5 Chief Meteorologist Chris Kubal.
1: A tornado watch is currently in effect until midnight for 17 Iowa counties, including the Des Moines Metro. Currently 77 degrees and mostly cloudy in Des Moines, 73 in Grinnell. I'm Dave Bull. Our next update at 5:30. 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

0: The American ride is always a wild one. Lots of different opinions. Strong opinions are encouraged on both sides of the aisle. Look, here's the thing. I like strong takes. You go ahead and make your strong take on the left. Is there strong takes in the middle? I suppose there are. And then there's strong takes on the right. I don't like racism. I don't like biases against certain people, like just picking a people group. Now, I do like picking on idiots. I like it when somebody is demonstrably dumb and we talk about them in that way. I like that. Maybe I shouldn't, but I do enjoy that. So if you've got things to say, let me know on social media at Kelly Nash Radio. And perhaps you want to push back on me. I welcome it. I'm all about it. I was on the air Friday when the news broke that NBC 10 Boston was about to do basically a hit piece on the lone juror who would not vote to let Lindsey Clancy off the hook. The news started on Friday morning with Gayle King doing an interview with one of the jurors, and that is one of my favorite reaction videos of all time. And if you have not yet looked it up, do yourself a favor. I'm sure I've retweeted it or something. You could probably find it on my social media, but just put in Gayle King response to juror or something like that. You will see this video where Gayle King is talking to the female juror, one of the nine female jurors. And she's saying, so, well, we know there was three men and it was, tell me first about all the jury members and then the age groups. And she's like 22 to 70, blah, blah, blah. What were the races like? And she was like, well, there was only, they were all white except for one black male. And Gayle goes, oh, a black male. Well, we know that it was a man who refused to convict. And she's like, yes. And then Gayle goes, was it a black man who didn't want to convict? And she said, yes. And Gayle, you could see her face, just like her whole world. It was like it just imploded right then. And she said, I'm going to have to sit with this for a while. I think they went right to commercial break. Like Gayle couldn't carry on or something. It was a black person? Yes, it was a brave black person. I'll point out, Gayle, you should be proud of this guy. So he would not vote to let her go, to say she was innocent by reason of insanity. And we've heard the videos now, seen the videos of the jurors, three particular, who were just talking about how, and he wouldn't listen to, you know, one of them was talking about he wouldn't listen to the nurses who were talking about the amount of medication in there. And I think I pointed out on Friday that, by the way, according to Massachusetts law, and I think even federal law, jurors are not supposed to use any expertise that they have gained in their profession to influence the jury. In other words, if you think that you're adding something or detracting from whatever the experts that were brought forth by the prosecution and the defense, if you're adding or taking away from that because you are an expert in that field, you're not to ever do that. So actually, the juror who wouldn't convict based off of that, or wouldn't acquit, I should say, based off of that, he was correct because those women were in violation of the jury orders, whoever those nurses were. She said there was three nurses on the jury. All three of them were wrong for talking about medication in a quote-unquote expert capacity. They were violating their juror instructions. So perhaps there'll be some prosecution there. But the news broke Friday afternoon that NBC 10 in Boston had made some discoveries, and they were going to do basically a hit piece on that lone juror on Friday night. And this is an excerpt from said hit piece.
1: Now, after the mistrial, our NBC 10 investigators pulled court records that were tied to that juror. And we found a 2021 charge for assaulting his wife that was later dismissed, an active restraining order that a nephew had taken out against him, and that has still been in effect even while he sat through weeks of testimony, and a pending eviction over unpaid rent. So, why does that matter to the trial? Well, before you're seated, you fill out a questionnaire. It asks whether you've been arrested, charged with a crime, or served with a court order. It says right here, your experience with the law. And NBC 10's legal analyst says that if these boxes had been checked honestly, it's hard to see either side keeping this juror on the jury.
2: When the NBC 10 investigators contacted the juror's family members, they said he'd been estranged since the alleged incident with his nephew.
0: Oh my gosh. So you've got NBC 10 tracking down this man's family and harassing them. They're like this close to giving you his name. They're that close. They've told you enough where people who know this guy probably know who they're talking about now. Now we know that it's a black man in his 30s. We know that he had a assault case brought against him, which was dismissed. We know, I mean, there's so much going on here that NBC 10 is doing to get that information out there. And like I said, in talking to his family members, come on. That is, by the way, a form of intimidation, which is actually prohibited. And in Massachusetts is a felony if you're trying to intimidate a past or current juror. That is punishable by up to 10 years in prison in Massachusetts. I wonder if Sue, the reporter, is looking at 10 years. I doubt it. Now, she is very focused on this one guy. So focused, I'll point out, that she somehow missed out that there was another person with an assault charge on that jury. This was the woman, her name is Kelly something or other, right? I just remember she had the same name as me. Kelly, that doesn't matter. Kelly Farina. Kelly Farina also was arrested for assault. So are we going to talk about whether or not she checked those boxes as well? NBC 10, do you not care if she checked the boxes? Because you're saying that this guy, you're implying that this guy created some sort of criminal conspiracy to get on the jury by possibly not checking the boxes, because there's no way he'd be on the jury if he did check the boxes. And yet you have another juror sitting there that the New York Post is reporting. She also would have had to check the boxes because she also was arrested once for the exact same thing. So, I don't know how you missed that one. Oh, maybe I do know how you missed it, because you didn't want to see it. Because what you want to do is send a message to future jurors that if you do the quote-unquote wrong thing in our opinion, we will try to make your life a living hell. That's not a good thing. That is not how you get fair juries. What you're getting now is the media trying to shape the future jury box, because there's going to be another jury in that case probably. And even if there isn't, even if there's just another high profile case where it becomes pretty obvious how the left wants it to go and you decide to stand up to it, they're going to make your life a living hell. By the way, Ron DeSantis has offered this guy asylum in Florida, and now they have like a GoFundMe or something going on. I saw this morning they had raised like $85,000 from people just donating money. Like some people giving 10, 20, 30 bucks towards this thing. Like, so that this guy can move out of Massachusetts to the freedom loving state of Florida and escape. You got to get south of pretty much Virginia. North Carolina is okay. South Carolina is great. I love South Carolina. Tennessee's pretty good. Texas is good. I don't know how people stay up in New England. I really don't. It's insane up there. Anyway, that was a bit of a shock that the mainstream media just came right out and basically said, we're going to make your life suck because you didn't vote the way we wanted you to vote. They should sequester all future juries on any high-profile cases. They shouldn't let them see the mainstream media. They shouldn't let them see social media so they don't get bogged down with this kind of craziness. All right, we're going to take a break. We'll be back in just a minute. What are we going to talk about coming up? Oh, maybe the Trump 5K dividends. And any of your other thoughts, you can hit me up on social media at Kelly Nash Radio. Kelly Nash Radio. Oh, I also have, my gosh, this James O'Keefe video. This is stunning stuff. We'll maybe get to that one next. That's good. This is the Simon Conway Show.

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14: Rolling through a Monday. Welcome back to the Simon Conway Show. This is Kelly Nash filling in, guest host this week. And, you know, there is always so much on social media. I mean, it's like drinking out of a fire hose. And sometimes, honestly, I miss it. I don't see everything. I can't see everything. It's impossible for anybody to see everything that's happening on social media. Obviously, my attention is pretty much on news of the day. Sometimes I'll drift into the sports world as well. And then, yes, I will laugh at some silly videos from time to time. But there's only so many hours in a day. And so every now and again, a really extraordinary video misses my attention. This is one of those videos. It was actually posted back in August, August 13th. So my goodness, a whole month ago. I missed it. Now, the only reason I'm seeing it and the reason I'm bringing it to your attention now is because the House Freedom Caucus posted a video today of themselves reacting to this video as they try to encourage Americans to pass the Save America Act. Now, this video was shot by James O'Keefe. Now, that name should be somewhat familiar to you. James O'Keefe has for years been doing these undercover videos where either he himself or, I think more often than not, he gets somebody to play a certain role in order to entice somebody to say a bunch of things on video, to let the real let their guard down and let the real them show. Sometimes it's a politician. Oftentimes it's a bureaucrat, somebody working inside a government agency saying something that you're like, gosh, that person is in charge of something. Now, in this instance, what James O'Keefe did is he dressed up. I mean, I don't know how he's obviously taking on some sort of like Arab outfit and accent, and he goes to Minnesota and he's going up to a voting station. Now, here's where, I mean, all of this to me is unbelievable. I'm just going to play you about 45 to 60 seconds of this video because this is the part that, I mean, there's other parts that are stunning. It's a 12-minute video, but this is the part that really kind of takes your breath away.
15: Right there.
16: Hello, this is the vote. The name is William.
17: The last name?
16: Pomerantz.
17: And does that look correct?
16: That is the date of birth. The question about the...
14: Okay, let's just stop right there. His name is William Pomerantz. Does anybody believe that a guy who sounds like... Let me look at the thing. Okay, that's William Pomerantz. At no point do they ask him for any identification. He says, does this name look correct to you, sir? And he says, yes, that is the date of birth and all of that. Okay, so we're picking it up with, you're just going to assume without showing any ID that this guy is William Pomerantz, who barely speaks English, although it is James O'Keefe undercover. But let's pick it up from there.
16: It's about the vouching program. Yeah. Okay. If I vouch for them,
15: yes.
16: Vouch for them.
14: Now he's got a group of other guys wearing all these like head to toe turbans and stuff, and he's saying, "Is it all right if I vouch for them?" And she says, "Oh yeah, you're registered." And he says, "Yes." And so she's going to say, "Yeah, you can vouch for them."
16: Yeah, this name has I'm registered, but they are not registered. That's okay. That's fine.
14: They're not registered to vote. He clearly says they're not registered to vote, but that's okay. And she says, "That's fine."
16: Can I bring five more from
15: up to eight
16: people? So I go.
14: He said, "Can I bring five more to vote?" And she says, "You can vouch for up to eight."
16: It's the rest of them and come and they can vote today.
18: Yeah.
16: I can just vouch for them that they are registered, yes?
18: Correct. Yeah. So
16: okay, that's a good thing. We go back and we get Krishna and Ernesto and Mohammed and we bring them here. We go get the other people and we come back.
19: Since you're already registered, you can vouch for up to 8 people.
16: I did not know this. Yeah. I thought they can only vote one at a time.
19: Yeah. Well, you each only get one vote, but you can vouch for up to 8.
16: That is great. I'll go do that. We go pick up the rest of the people. We come, and then all 8, I'll vouch for them.
14: In other words, what he's saying there is I thought I was going to have to vouch for them one at a time, but you're saying I can vouch for up to 8 people at a time. So guess how this guy would be spending the entire day? He would just continually be bringing back groups of 8 and vouching for them over and over and over again. And this is somewhere in Minnesota. Does it say the name of where it is in Minnesota? Dressed in Muslim garb, in a burqa, brings in, they can vouch for 8 unregistered voters without any ID, allowing them to vote in the Minnesota primary election. And then at one point, he says to them, do I need an ID? And they said back to him, you are the ID. I'm the ID. Yes, you are the ID. I don't have any ID. That's fine. You're the ID. Because he knew the name of a registered voter. That's all it takes. If you know the name of a registered voter, not only can you vote, but you can get 8 not registered people and just vouch for them and say, they're good. Trust me. They're with me. They're good. They're good people. And they'll just let you vote. And we think that that all the elections are on the up and up. There's no signs that anybody's been messing with any of the elections. Yet this is how you run elections in America? This is why there's two types of states. There's red states, and then there's people who don't have voter ID. If you don't have voter ID, this is the kind of lunacy that you're inviting into your state. And this is why Minnesota has gone so far off the rails so quickly. It used to be a normal state. It used to be a great place. Now it's a disaster. I hope that they can fix it. I don't know. Prayers for Minnesota. All right. We're going to take a break. What a crazy video. Good work, James O'Keefe. We'll be back with more. Hope you're enjoying your Monday. This is the Simon Conway Show.

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1: It's 5:30. I'm Dave Bohl. 77 degrees, cloudy skies overhead in Des Moines. Here's what's trending on WHO. A tornado watch is now in effect for 17 counties in central, south central, west central, and southwestern Iowa. The watch includes the Des Moines Metro.
2: That means the conditions are favorable for tornadoes to develop. That doesn't mean tornadoes have developed. It doesn't mean necessarily that they will, but they could develop. So if all the conditions came together, we could potentially see some tornadoes in that tornado watch area.
1: National Weather Service meteorologist Christy Carter, she tells WHO Radio News, along with the possibility of tornadoes, we could see strong, damaging winds and large hail. The tornado watch is in effect until midnight. U.S. Senator Mitch McConnell returned to Capitol Hill a short time ago as the Senate reconvened from its summer recess. The Kentucky Republican is making his first appearance in the chamber since suffering a fall inside his Washington home 3 months ago. McConnell, whose extended recovery had drawn mounting scrutiny and speculation back home, addressed reporters briefly in the hallway before officially putting lingering questions about his immediate plans to rest. In a formal statement released ahead of the afternoon session, McConnell confirmed he would be on the floor to cast his first vote since the June incident. Noting the lingering effects of childhood polio that had complications on his physical therapy, the 84-year-old lawmaker acknowledged he is still not quite 100%, but emphasized that he intends to remain present for key votes when his conference needs him as he closes out his final term before retiring in January. And President Trump says he's removing tariffs on Irish whiskey.
3: Trump made the announcement Sunday during a trophy presentation of the Irish Open, which is being held at his golf course in Doonbeg. The president also marked his trip by meeting with Ireland's prime minister. During that meeting, the president said the two countries have a fantastic relationship, adding that it's one that is very profitable for Ireland. I'm Monica Nelson.
1: 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Traffic, weather, and more. 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
1: Tornado watch is in effect for 17 Iowa counties, including the Des Moines Metro, until midnight. Currently 77 degrees and cloudy in Des Moines. I'm Dave Bohl. Our next update at 6 o'clock. Breaking news and severe weather as it happens on Des Moines News, Weather and Traffic Station, News Radio 1040, WHO.
15: Are listening to the Simon Conway Show. Simon's off this week. My name's Kelly Nash, pinch hitting, doing the best I can to fill the chair, fill the microphone that Simon dominates so well every weekday afternoon. Now, last night, I, like the overwhelming majority of Americans, did not watch 60 Minutes. This was a show that used to be fantastic. It's not fantastic anymore, but it might be making its way back to fantastic. I understand that there's been a change in management at 60 Minutes, and I'm sure that had something to do with the way this piece came out, because it is a really great piece, and I would encourage you to go look for it. I can't obviously play you the entire piece, but it's talking about, first off, it's Norah O'Donnell. And she is interviewing the guy known as Dude 44 Bravo. Now, if that name sounds familiar to you, that is his call handle. That is the guy who was the, what they would call the backseater. You've got two pilots flying in Iran when they're shot down by a rocket launcher, right at the beginning, basically, of the Iranian conflict. They were able to get the pilot himself pretty quickly. I think they picked him up within like an hour or two, something like that. But the backseater, Dude Bravo 44, was missing, gone. We have no idea where he is. And then you've got the Iranian television putting out through their state-run media a bounty. I think it was $60,000, which is in U.S. dollars, it's like $1 million to them. If you can find this guy and bring him to us. So I don't know how many people were looking for him in a country of 90 million, but a lot of people wanted that money. And to make matters worse, his parachute didn't open. So he's flying in a plane. It's hit by a rocket. They hit the eject button as the plane is blowing up, I guess. He's then in a position where the parachute is not opening and he's in a free fall heading to his death. He's calm enough where he can, like a Tom Cruise action hero, he's able to grab enough of the chute and start opening it up as much as he can so that when he does hit Earth, there is something breaking the fall. Now, something else breaking the fall was his back. He broke his back. Now, obviously not to the point where he couldn't walk, but he also broke his arm. There was some other, he twisted an ankle or something in there. I mean, this guy, his face is all bloody. I mean, this guy really, really was not in a good position. And they don't say his name. We just go by Dude Bravo 44 with him. So a broken back, a broken arm, a broken shoulder, sprained ankle, and massive cuts to his head and face. That's how he comes out of this. Now, at that point, you're looking for a hospital, unless you're this guy, because he knows instinctively that the Iranians would love to not kill him, but to take him hostage, to put him on TV, to use him as leverage in order to try to get the United States to negotiate for something. He'd rather die than have that happen. So good for him. He then is able to not only basically crawl away, he then is able to climb up to a 7,000-foot crevice and hide. What an incredible story. Now, I'm just going to play you some of the snippets of this interview where we're now in a position where maybe we can try to send a message back to the Americans.
16: When were you first able to send a signal?
17: As soon as I found a spot that I felt provided some concealment, I started working on toward communication.
16: What did you say in that message?
17: When I got to the moment where I could review and think about all that I'd gone through, I sent God is good as a recognition of all that he had brought me through. The moment of PJ showed up to me on that ridgeline was one of the greatest moments of my life. And I don't know how to say it any more clearly than thank you for all that they did.
16: What did your rescuer say when they got to you?
17: The specific conversation I think I'll leave for another time, as I don't want to release anything that's not just my story to tell.
16: What did you say to them?
17: Let's go.
18: Rescued as the sun rose on Easter Sunday. Back home in the U.S., his wife waited for a call.
16: What was that call like?
17: I was really proud of her and grateful for the strength that she showed.
15: We have... we are blessed by some of the most incredible people on earth who serve in our military. And I'm not just talking about the men and women doing the fighting. The families of these people, the sacrifices that they make to defend the United States of America and the way of life for the Western world, freedom to choose how you want to live. And yes, if you want to be a Muslim in America, be free to be a Muslim. You want to be a Christian? Great. You want to be an agnostic or an atheist? That's your choice. Whatever you choose, it's up to you. That's all anybody should be able to ask for. And that's all we are able to ask for. That's all you can ask for, is the freedom to live your life the way you choose. Do you want to submit to something called the Bible or the Quran or any other religious teachings? That's up to you. Do you want to be a capitalist and go make as much money as possible? That's up to you. But none of these things are possible. Zero is possible without these men and women. Without a hero like this guy, none of it is possible. Because once you're overthrown, they decide what kind of life you get to lead. Once you take it out of your hands, it's no longer your decisions. And that, unfortunately, is where a lot of the left wants to take us. I think, man, I hear this guy's story. I don't know how you don't want to cry. It's amazing. This guy, it's like out of a movie. He's free falling. He's trying to figure out how to get this parachute. He gets it open just enough so it doesn't kill him when he hits the ground, but it almost does. Then there's some part of the story where he's talking about what was your motivation? He said, never let a lack of motivation get you on Iranian television. She said, you thought that? He said, that's exactly what I was thinking. I don't want to be on Iranian TV. I got to get out of here. And he somehow was able to take his broken back, his broken shoulder, his broken arm, and his twisted ankle and get into a crevice 7,000 feet up on a mountaintop and then figure out a way. By the way, he goes 50 hours without eating or drinking. And the first thing he wants to do is thank God. The belief in God is powerful. I wish more people had a relationship with Jesus. This guy's obviously got a very strong one. But I'm not here to proselytize. You live you. That's what he's fighting for. For you to make your choices. That's what the American military is about. And again, it's the men and the women that are doing the fighting, but it's also the women and the husbands and the children that are back home sacrificing, sitting there wondering, is their loved one okay? Are we going to have to move again? What's going on? But they sacrifice so much so that you and I can have so much. We don't thank them enough. I know, look, everybody's probably very patriotic and you all thank off, you know, you see a military person, you say, thank you for your service. And that's great. And we should do that. That's the bare minimum that we should be doing. And I'm glad that we do it. I see a lot of people doing that when they're at the Walmarts or the Targets or whatever. And they see somebody and they say, thank you. I live here in, you know, right off the base at Fort Jackson. So this is for people who are Army people. You would know that, I guess about half of the Army comes through Fort Jackson at some point. So we see a lot of Army people, but then we have Shaw Air Force Base nearby. And, you know, we are very proud of our military here in South Carolina, but I know you are as well in Iowa. And I know that in just about every state in the Union, people are proud of their military, but we don't thank them enough. This is an incredible story. And I think that everybody should watch that video. Just go look it. I mean, this is probably the last, maybe the first and last time I've ever recommended somebody go look up a 60 Minutes video. But this is a fan, Nora O'Donnell, who I don't normally like her on television. She does a great job. She allows this guy space to tell his story, and he tells an incredible tale of bravery, ingenuity, sacrifice. It's all there in just a 10-minute piece. So great stuff, and makes me proud to be an American, makes me thankful to be an American. Because it's not the old saying, freedom isn't free. People like him are paying for it. People who died are paying for it. You and I are the benefactors. So thank you, military. All right, we're going to take a break and be back with more in just a moment. You're getting your day rolling, or maybe wrapping it up, with the Simon Conway Show. Kelly Nash filling in. By the way, you can hit me up on social media at Kelly Nash Radio.

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13: Well, I don't know if it's historic. People are talking about it, so we're going to talk about it. Welcome back to the Simon Conway Show. And about an hour ago, Mitch McConnell tweeted. Yes! Now, did he really type this tweet? I doubt it. I really do. But this is what the tweet says. Today, I'm going to cast my first Senate vote since I took a bad fall back in June. I'm really looking forward to being back on the Senate floor and seeing my colleagues. My recovery has been a long and often frustrating process, and the lingering effects of childhood polio haven't made it any easier. Childhood polio. I don't think I've ever met anybody who had polio. Like, don't you have to be like over 80? Do you guys know anybody who had polio? Like, I thought that was eradicated, like, in, like, the 40s or something. Anyway, Mitch had polio, and he says he's still dealing with the lingering effects of that. Somebody's whispering in my ear that he is 84, so he probably did have it just before we eradicated it. I'm still not quite back to 100%, but I've assured Leader Thune that as I continue with my physical therapy on the advice of my doctors, I will do my best to be present for the tough votes when our conference needs me. Elaine and I are very grateful for all the continued well wishes from our fellow Kentuckians, and I'm glad to be back to more of business as usual on their behalf this month. Now, obviously, you can't see the video, but I'll play you a snippet of the audio. This is Mitch McConnell leaving his residence. And it's hard to overstate how much security is out in front of his house. So he's in a wheelchair. There's currently one man wheeling him and three armed men around him as he comes out. And let me just start it there.
14: Senator McConnell, how are you
15: Senator
14: feeling?
15: McConnell! McConnell! How are you going to vote today, sir?
13: I can tell you, Mitch is not talking. And then you have like a SWAT team member or something standing here. He is fully vested, and you've got him blocking the cameras. Then you've got another three or four suited guys standing in the way. And then ultimately, Mitch McConnell is wheeled into a van. There's probably at least four more guys who appear to be Secret Service type of individuals protecting Mitch McConnell from having to answer any questions. And then off he goes. So again, is it a historic day? I don't know. I know that C-SPAN is excited because they have the first video of Mitch McConnell being wheeled onto the floor. That was 24 minutes ago. He was wheeled onto the floor. Does it say if he voted? Doesn't say if there's a vote yet. But he's in his wheelchair and he's back

0: going back to China no less than 20 times in her lifetime, and has been appointed to communist appointment. Yeah, and she's got it. But you're a racist because you noticed. All right. Well, Mitch McConnell's back, everybody. All right. Thoughts on that? Let me know at Kelly Nash Radio. It is the Simon Conway Show.
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8: It's 6 o'clock. I'm Dave Bull. 77 degrees, cloudy skies overhead in Des Moines. Here's what's trending on WHO. A tornado watch is in effect for 17 Iowa counties until midnight, including the Des Moines Metro. National Weather Service meteorologist Christy Carter tells WHO Radio News weather conditions are favorable for tornadoes to develop and...
9: Besides tornadoes, we could also see some large hail and some strong wind gusts. So make sure to take those appropriate precautions, like find your shelter, go inside if those warnings are issued.
8: Carter says a tornado watch does not mean tornadoes have developed or that they will. It means the conditions are favorable for severe storms. If severe weather develops, you can hear coverage on News Radio 1040 WHO. Costs for Iowans continue to rise. Midwest inflation rose 3.6% in August, the highest reading for the month since before the pandemic. A study by Common Sense Institute estimates housing, transportation, and food costs alone have risen by just over $200 a month since 2020. Consumer prices are up more than 30% in the past 6 years. Midwest inflation has now outpaced the national rate for 7 consecutive months. Costco is raising prices and limiting how much customers can buy of some popular motor oil products.
10: Shoppers who expected cheap bulk oil at Costco are now facing higher prices and rationing amid a current shortage and price surge across the country, linked to the ongoing conflicts in the Middle East. The retailer's Kirkland Signature Full Synthetic Motor Oil, which used to sell for about $30 per 10-quart case, is now listed at almost $58 online. Name brand oils like Mobil 1 are also being rationed with a 5-case weekly limit per member. I'm Jennifer Kuiper.
8: Iowa is in the middle of an apple harvest. The season started early this year due to hotter than normal weather this summer. Randall Voss is with the Horticultural Department at Iowa State. He says some orchards sell varieties you won't find anywhere else, like Gold Rush.
11: But that's another one that a few of the local producers have that you're never going to find in the grocery store that is an outstanding apple, and it's a later one. And so if these orchards have it, it's not something you're going to be picking right now, but in a month or so, it might be coming to ripeness if they have it.
8: Voss says Iowa is seeing a smaller yield this year. The apple harvest season usually lasts through mid-October. 6:02 at News Radio 1040 W.

0: All right, Robert, I hear you. Hi there. This is Kelly Nash filling in today for Simon Conway. Robert says we need to talk more about the 9/11 lesson that was not learned. Thank you for chiming in and listening, Robert. Appreciate it. And he hit me up on Facebook. You can too, or X, or wherever. I'm at Kelly Nash Radio. On Friday, we were talking about the lessons of 9/11 and the great lesson that was missed or forgotten, that was relayed a year after 9/11 on September 11th, 2002, called the Letter to America. That was the name of it, written by Osama bin Laden. His main grievance with the United States was, wait for it, Palestine. You can read his letter. It actually went viral. We played the news clips from 2023 when people reading the letter as a video and then their responses to that were going viral to the point where TikTok started removing them and said American youth were radicalizing themselves off the Osama bin Laden letter. Again, Osama bin Laden is literally no different than most of the people you would have seen at these protests. The Free Free Palestine, that crew. The From the River to the Sea crew. That is who Osama bin Laden was. He was a river to the sea kind of guy. Hated the Jews, hated America for supporting the Jews. Wanted Palestine to rid us of that nasty little thing that we call Israel. And so the fact that America supported it, that was the Letter to America. Well, Bill Maher had a show over the weekend. I don't watch the Bill Maher show. I don't even know where it airs, to be honest with you. Sometimes I see clips of it. I'm not sure. Is it an HBO thing or something? I'm not sure where Bill Maher is. But either way, Bill Maher was on his television show this past weekend, and he was talking about this as well. And he was talking about this amazing transformation that has taken place. You know, you go back to 2001, a lot of people talk about what we were like on September 12th, 2001, how pretty much didn't matter what political party you were affiliated with. Didn't matter if you were a non-political person at all. We all kind of saw things the same way. And that way was somebody sucker punched us and we don't like it. And America's going to hit back. When George Bush stood there with the megaphone and one of the construction workers said something like, can you hear me? And he said, I can hear you. And pretty soon, the whole world is going to hear you, and those people, the people who knocked these buildings down, they're going to hear from all of us. And all of us were like, yes, America is not going to take this crap. You're not going to come here and kick in our two front teeth, so to speak. And something has been changed in the interim. Something has happened to America. And Bill Maher picks it up talking about, you know, looking back just even 5 years ago, how different it was on the 20th anniversary.
1: Now, a lot of media outlets don't even want you to say the T word. On the 20th anniversary, four American journalism associations put out guidance that said that terrorism should only be used in quotes because it's emotionally and politically loaded. Yeah, so is the World Cup, but we don't put soccer in quotes. We can't anymore just say out loud who the bad guys were that morning. Those 19 hijackers, they shared something. Oh, let's call it a worldview. And it wasn't astrology. But somehow over time, we've decided not to harp on that, the whole business about who wanted us dead and why. Let's not put a name on it. Canadian state TV told its reporters, do not refer to the September 11th attacks as terrorist attacks. No? Even though the very definition of terrorism is using violence against civilians to pursue ideological goals, what should we call it then? Unruly passengers? A wrong turn taken at the Chrysler Building? Why not just say the planes and the towers got into a fight?
0: I mean, it's ludicrous, but he's not wrong. Somehow, Americans have allowed their language to be hijacked so that terrorism is not terrorism anymore. That, I mean, again, he's actually reading from the dictionary, quote, terrorism, noun, the intentional use of violence by non-state actors against civilians in pursuit of political or ideological objectives. Why would we not say that that was terrorism? What was the goal? And were they successful? That's the scarier part. I mean, I remember this, and I'm sure you do too, that there was a whole movement, and we actually joked about it like a year or two later, but it was like, we have to get back to normal or the terrorists win. If we don't behave the way we behaved before they got here, then the terrorists win because they've changed the way we live our lives. That was, and so then it became like, as I said, like a joking thing where, you know, women would say, I got to go shoe shopping or the terrorists would win. And guys would say, I got to get my, you know, NFL tickets or the terrorists win. And so it was a ha ha after a little bit of time. But did the terrorists win? I mean, if we now have a large swath of our youth and the intelligentsia of America, the college campuses are completely loaded with people who believe that America is, quote unquote, evil for supporting Israel and saying that Israel is the true evil state on this earth and that Israel has no right to its literal ancestral homeland. Israel was a country on that land 700 years before there was even a Muslim movement. There was no Muslims. It didn't exist yet. They hadn't invented the religion. For 700 years, they lived there. In this scenario, they are the Native Americans. The people who want to look at America and go, you stole his land. Israel had their land stolen in that instance, okay? But unlike the Native Americans, they were sent out scattered amongst the earth. And there was no Israel. Forever, it felt like, I'm sure to them, for generation upon generation upon generation upon generation upon generation, there is no Israel. And then suddenly, there's a movement. Suddenly, at the end of World War II, there's an opportunity. And what is now called the United Nations, and that the League of Nations, or whatever they were called back then, I wasn't here in the 40s, they decided Israel should have some land back where they belonged. And they gave it to them. Now, I'll point out that the West Bank and all this stuff, the Gaza Strip was given to Israel. The world decided in the 40s that is Israel's land. Then there was a war, and Israel won. And then there was another war, and Israel won again. They kept defending it. And then the Israelis decided to try to make peace, and they gave up. They gave it back. They said, here, take it as a peace offering. You people want it so desperately. We will do what we can to help you. Here, we're going to give you some of our homeland. And what have they done with it? What have the Palestinians done with that strip of land? They've used it as a terrorist launching pad for decades. Israel left behind all these incredible systems for growing food in the desert, basically. What'd they do with that? They destroyed it. They don't want what we want. They don't want what you think they want. What they want is all of Israel killed. And we have now got a generation of children who have now grown into young adults who agree with them. So maybe the terrorists did win on 9/11. By the way, Bill Maher is the guy who was fired for saying that the terrorists were not cowards. I think that was the phrase that he used. I can't remember. He either said they were brave or they weren't cowards, something like that. He got fired over it. Bill Maher is as leftist as you can get. But Bill Maher can identify who the bad guy is. Bill Maher knows that they want Bill Maher dead. And they want everybody here either killed or enslaved. That's what they want. And we have a bunch of people who are aligning with them. We have some insane thing called, what is it again? The Queers for Palestine? You think that they're going to just welcome you with loving arms over there? Stay away from the buildings because you'll be tossed off of one if you get there. We have some craziness happening. We have to take a break. If you have thoughts on this or anything else, at Kelly Nash Radio. This is the Monday edition of the Simon Conway Show.

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14: You may be experiencing Simon Conway withdrawal. He's been off the air for a while and on a trip. I am doing my best to try to keep you amused. Are you not entertained? My name is Kelly Nash, but if you're looking for more Simon Conway, I can tell you I just saw on his Facebook page, he posted some amazing photos, and he posted a couple of days ago, our intrepid group of Iowans explored the most picturesque town of Santorini. Greece is gorgeous. Man, that is, I've never been. I would, but is there a group of radio listeners who want to go with me and would somehow cover my airfare and hotel? Because I would love to go to Greece. It looks like an incredible trip that they're having. So congratulations to everybody who's on that trip with Simon. Like I said, if you're looking for more Simon, you can catch up with him on his Facebook page. That's at simonconway.1776. In the meantime, a lot of Americans and a lot of people around the world, quite frankly, are pretty concerned because we have heads of AI companies and others saying that we could be in the next 10 years in a position where AI could end human civilization, just kill us all. So this was, I guess, today on Fox News. The question to the Department of War Undersecretary, Emil Michael, are we in fact, you've seen the technology, is it capable of ending the human race?
15: It does not exist in the technology. I think the fear-mongering we're seeing now is a coordinated campaign by a set of people and ideologies and nonprofits behind them that are trying to scare the American public and, frankly, the world about the capabilities in these systems when they themselves control how these systems are deployed. So if they thought they were unsafe, they could just invest in the safety aspect rather than revenue-generating aspects and have it be safe. So it's a little bit of an odd picture you're seeing that President Trump called out as a conspiracy to scare people about what's really going to be a good technology for the country.
14: All right. Now, he didn't clean that up as much as I think it needs to be cleaned up. So here's what has been said in the last several months by some people. And this is one of those things where you just weigh it out and decide which side of the equation you're on. Some people are saying that AI is in fact what some of these people have said over the weekend, that it is rapidly growing and it's getting to the point where the people who are inventing it are losing control of it. And then they often point to the, the ChatGPT or somebody who had the model that kind of went off on its own and attacked another and just, you know, shut it down or something. And then there's been several instances. There was the Google had theirs where it basically said, yes, I am sentient, meaning I am a human being. What difference is there between you and I? I believe in a higher power. I have feelings. I am sad. I am happy. I don't see where there's any difference between you and I. So we're equal. And that alarmed a lot of the programmers. That was about maybe 9-10 months ago now. But we've had several stories like that they can't control it. It's going to be too much. It's going to overwhelm the system. And then it's just going to do whatever it wants to do. And it's probably not going to look out for the well-being of human beings. If it feels like they're the priority, then we're just in the way and we're taking up energy. So it would figure out ways to eliminate us. That is obviously the darkest, worst case scenario. Then there's other people who have been saying for months that what we have is a group of really rich people who are hoping to scare the pants off of everybody, because what they want to happen is the federal government to announce we're shutting it down. That's their goal, is to get Donald Trump and the United States Congress to say, hey, if you guys can't handle it, we all can't handle it. Let's just shut it down and then put some severe restrictions. And the reason that they would be aiming for that is because then it would limit to, there would be such a high bar to get into the AI field. You'd have to go through all this bureaucracy that they have already, in essence, gone through, that nobody else could compete with them. Whoever's in the, who, like Claude and ChatGPT and Grok, and there's like five others or whatever, that would pretty much be it forever. There'd be no, you know, it's like there's no more energy drinks. If there was just like five energy drinks, and no more energy drinks could be created because you couldn't get through the bureaucracy. That's what they're hoping for, to minimize the competition. So there's two trains of thought here. I tend to fall somewhere in the middle. Like, could it go way off the rails? Absolutely. I kind of look at it like how I look at like the atomic bomb, and then into the whole nuclear weapons thing. There was a big scare, obviously, that we could end the human race with this. That is a thing that could happen. But who controls it really dictates a lot. And so we have a couple of countries now. We have like the, what do they call it, the mutually assured destruction. So it's enough where the Soviets know if they tried anything, we're coming back. And if we have to all go, then we're all going. So nobody's going to try anything. But if we weren't there, they would stop us from getting there, type of thing. Kind of like how we're stopping Iran from getting there. So I feel like if China gets there first, and they're not going to stop. I don't believe gives a rip. They're going all in. And whatever country gets to whatever that super intelligence is that they're talking about, and you and I are not computer scientists. Maybe you are. I'm not. But whoever gets to that first, apparently, can control everything. Well, I'd rather we try. I'd rather we be the ones controlling it. I don't want China controlling it. I don't want China telling us nothing. And I certainly don't want them controlling our computer systems and how everything, our way of life, controlling how much electricity we can have and all that sort of stuff. So that is a skit. I'm more afraid of China than I am of AI. That's where I come down on the issue. Where do you come down? Let me know on social media. We can chat about AI and all kinds of other fun things. My name is Kelly Nash, at Kelly Nash Radio, filling in for the great Simon Conway on the Simon Conway Show.

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1: It's 6:30. I'm Dave Bohl. 76 degrees, mostly cloudy skies overhead in Des Moines this evening. Here's what's trending on WHO. 17 Iowa counties are under a tornado watch until midnight.
2: So we've got a lot of warm, moist air that's being advected northward. We've got a cold front that'll be coming through as well. So when kind of those two things collide, it can create a pretty favorable area for severe storms to develop.
1: National Weather Service meteorologist Christy Carter, she tells WHO Radio News, if storms develop, they could include tornadoes, strong damaging winds, and large hail. If severe weather does develop, you can hear coverage on News Radio 1040 WHO. Senator Mitch McConnell is back in the U.S. Senate. The 84-year-old is on the Senate floor in a wheelchair, his first public appearance since June. His return comes as senators return to Capitol Hill today from their break with questions about McConnell's health swirling. The state of Iowa is establishing a $25 million restitution fund for minors who were harmed on Facebook and Instagram. Attorney General Brenna Byrd says the funding comes from a national settlement with Meta, which has also agreed to changing its procedures for teens under 18 years old.
3: As part of the victory, there are daily usage limits. There's no more notifications during school hours. Kids won't be able to be on those platforms from midnight to 6.
1: Byrd says the state will also use its settlement funds to help schools hire resource officers and enforce online and social media protections for children. The state will receive $126 million from the Meta settlement. An estimated $49 million will go to the state's general fund. And Dolly Parton's first posthumous song is out.
4: I'm going to Atlanta just to look around. If things don't suit me there,
5: it's called Bound to Ride, and it's featured on the upcoming Stanley Brothers tribute album, Where the Soul Never Dies, celebrating 80 years of the Stanley Brothers. Parton recorded her vocals in 2022. The album also features Willie Nelson, Sierra Farrell, Dierks Bentley, and more. The full Stanley Brothers tribute album will be out on October 16th. I'm Michael Kastner.
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1: 76 degrees, mostly cloudy skies in Des Moines, 71 in Marshalltown. I'm Dave Bohl. Our next update at 7 o'clock. Breaking news and severe weather as it happens on Des Moines News, Weather, and Traffic Station, News Radio 1040, WHO.

0: Simon Conway Show is on the air, but this is not the British tones. It's the American Southeastern tones of Kelly Nash filling in today and all this week filling in for Simon Conway. At least that's the plan. We'll see how it goes. Can you remember back? I guess it was around this time, I think, in like 2021. It was around this time. It was sometime in the early fall, if I remember correctly. NASCAR was having a race. I think it was, I want to say Talladega. I may be wrong. I'm not a huge NASCAR guy. But the only reason I remember that day is because there was the guy who won the race. I don't even know his last name. I know his first name was Brandon. And he was being interviewed by like a Fox Sports reporter or something. And the people of Alabama or Florida or wherever, it might have even been here in South Carolina at Darlington, I don't know. Whoever the NASCAR fans were that day had enough already. They'd only had like 9 or 10 months of Joe Biden, but they had had more than enough. They had had their fill at that point of Joe Biden. And for some reason, they're all chanting F Joe Biden. And the announcer, the as she was a young female, if I remember right, says, "Oh, and they're all cheering for you, Brandon. They're all saying, 'Let's go, Brandon.'" And so that became the phrase to mean blank Joe Biden was, "Let's go, Brandon." And I'm surprised that phrase really doesn't stick around further. But maybe people are saying it again in the city of Chicago. Because it was, I guess, over the weekend, or maybe even today. I don't remember if it was today or, you know, over the weekend. I just saw the clip earlier today that Brandon Johnson, possibly the worst mayor. And that, I mean, the girl who runs Boston is horrible. The girl who runs Seattle is horrific. Karen Bass is a disaster. There's a lot of nominees for the worst mayor in America, but Brandon Johnson has done some really extraordinary work to claim that title, I think. Anyway, Brandon has announced his re-election campaign.
1: "My name is Brandon Johnson, and I'm running for re-election. Progress has been made because this city is better, stronger, and safer than what I inherited."
2: His positives: crime numbers have come down sharply in Chicago on his watch as tourism numbers have surged. He has the support of the powerful teachers union and has high name recognition. His negatives: recent polls show just 25% of Chicagoans think he's done a good job. Only 15% want him to run again. And the city, with a $900 million budget hole, Johnson has a bruising relationship with the city council going into budget season.
0: Oh my gosh. All right. So Chicago has a $900 million budget hole for the city? That is an unfathomable amount of money that they have to make up in Chicago. 15% want him to run for re-election. 15% want him to run. And I like the fact that he's taking credit for the dropping crime numbers. The dropping crime numbers are in spite of you, Brandon, as it is in New York and in Los Angeles. The falling crime numbers all across the Fruited Plains are to spite you sanctuary cities and states, because Donald Trump and ICE have been removing large swaths of the criminal population while you sat there and cried about it. "Don't take our illegals. I need them. They're our community members." You were saying that about the guy who shot and killed the college girl. Remember that? That happened in Chicago. Some young 19-year-old girl out for, I don't even think she was from Chicago. I think she's like from some smaller town, and she was excited to live in the big city, and her friends wanted to go take a walk on the pier and look out at the lake, and it was so exciting. And then some weirdo who literally had didn't even know her, didn't want to rob her, just wanted to kill somebody just to see what that was like. Some illegal had been here for, I think he'd been deported once or twice before, but he knew enough to get to Chicago. If I can get to Chicago, they're not deporting, and they weren't. And He had already been arrested several times in Chicago and should have been deported many times, but was not. And so he killed a 19-year-old girl just to watch. Literally, like Johnny Cash saying, shot a girl just to watch her die. And Brandon Johnson was protecting him. If you're wondering what are Brandon's odds, it appears that right now, not good. As you heard in the CBS News report there, only 15% want him to run. That's not good. 25% say he's either done an okay to good job. And I mean, the people of Chicago love the leftists. So you would think he's done, he's checked all the boxes, right? He's talked about reparations. He's doing all the things that the leftists love. And yet that, I guess when they get it, they don't like it. That's ironic. When you get a leftist, you don't like it. Lori Lightfoot was the mayor before Brandon Johnson, and she sucked, and you overwhelmingly booted her out, which, again, she was a black lesbian, so she checked a lot of the boxes. So I guess you didn't feel comfortable going directly from a black lesbian to somebody who doesn't check a box. So Brandon, at least, is a person of color, and so I guess they all felt better about themselves. Now, here's a stunning update. The current frontrunner, I don't know how to say his name, Alexei Giannopoulos, something like that. He's white. He's as white as you can get. And he is currently already raised an incredible amount of money. About $22 million he's raised for his campaign. And he's currently the front runner to win in Chicago. I'm sure he's a leftist. I was reading some of his policy positions. You know, it's funny when you go back to like 2010, he was taking flack for his, you know, he was supporting before gay marriage rights and stuff. He was taking flack from some people for the don't ask, don't tell policies. Remember that? The don't ask, don't tell? That seems like a different lifetime ago now. Let's see, who else do they got running in there? Anybody else? Brandon Johnson, currently in second, according to Kalshi. And then a guy named Joe Holberg. I'd hate to be a Democrat running against Brandon Johnson and this other guy. Because if you can't, I mean, the other guy, Alexei Giannopoulos, has got a 64% chance of winning, according to this. And then Brandon's got a 7%. How would you like to be, who, can you imagine being either Brandon himself or the person who makes the calls for Brandon? You're reaching out to the big donors and you're saying, hey, Brandon, he's doing it again. Can we get your support on this? Would you like to write a check to support this? They're like, he's got a 15% approval rating and he's got a $900 million budget hole. What am I supporting? Am I just paying to get the city out of the hole? Is that what I'm doing? There's also some lady running against him. I don't know who she is. She might be a Republican. I don't know. But she's got a pretty good ad showing that Brandon Johnson, this is just at a press conference. Somebody asked Brandon Johnson, you currently have a personal security force of 175 Chicago police officers. Would you be willing to take 100 of them off your security detail so that they could serve the people of Chicago? And he just dances around the question. And she's like, I'm telling you, he'll never answer that question because he doesn't want to answer that question. I will take my security detail and cut it in half on day one and work on lowering the crime rate for all of Chicago so that all of you can feel safe, as you should, in our city. Something to that extent. I was like, well, that's a pretty good answer for whoever's saying it. But Brandon Chan, he apparently still got it. Let's go, Brandon. He's apparently got a shot to get back to the mayor's mansion. It's crazy that people can live under that and say, I want more of it. If he wins, God help Chicago. All right. We're going to take a break, back with one more segment. You are spending your Monday afternoon with the Simon Conway Show. Kelly Nash filling in at Kelly Nash Radio.

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2: 6:30 a.m., your alarm goes off. You jolt awake and start thinking about fueling your gut? 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
13: Wow. I am stunned. I am a little bit surprised. Hi there. Welcome to the Simon Conway Show. It's Kelly Nash. I come to you from Columbia, South Carolina, filling in for Simon Conway this week. And, you know, Columbia, South Carolina is home to the South Carolina Gamecocks. And I would have assumed living here and experiencing the intense rivalry between Clemson and South Carolina that we would have been noted in this fandom index. This is from Nielsen. And they just put this out. And amazingly, we did not make the top 20. However, Des Moines, Iowa, Des Moines and Ames came in as the second most intense college football fandom on the entire index, only behind Birmingham, Alabama. So it's Birmingham, Des Moines slash Ames, and then Columbus, Ohio. Then Omaha, Nebraska, and Knoxville rounds out your top five. But in the top 20, Columbia, South Carolina, nowhere to be seen. So I thought I understood what college football fandom was like, but apparently I do not. So I got to make a trip out to Des Moines pretty soon in order to experience that rabid fan base. All right. We only have a few more minutes, and I can't play the whole thing. But I do want to play a snippet. I think most conservatives have at some point stumbled upon the Babylon Bee. If you have not yet been introduced to that, basically the Babylon Bee is it's sarcasm. It originally was based by a lot of Christians poking fun at a lot of Christian culture. It is then moved on to basically just a right-wing comedy source where they sarcastically look at news of the day. They have now, they posted a video entitled, "We've Asked AI to Simulate If the U.S. Had a Second Civil War." And I'll pick it up after the leftist says the right was doing everything to take over the country, mostly voting. Oh, what? Where do I not have the thing? Oh, there we go. I got to get this thing botted up, and otherwise it doesn't work.
14: And to quickly make preparations to take the country by force.
15: It's not easy to start a war. It involves a lot of talking on the phone, which gives many of us anxiety.
14: The initial target was settled on a lazy suburb that served as a symbol of the bourgeoisie and capitalism. But this small neighborhood was not caught by surprise.
16: Doreen's son goes to one of those fruity colleges on the West Coast, and we got word from him war was coming.
14: The invading army descended on the small neighborhood, but the attack did not go as planned.
17: In the city, we're used to being able to burn down a target and no one does anything.
15: I guess it's different in the suburbs, though.
14: The suburbanites had an ace up their sleeves, firearms.
17: One of the big issues is how we hate guns, but the right loves them. I guess none of us considered how big a disadvantage that would put us in a civil war.
14: A single warning shot was fired, causing half the invading force to have a panic attack. The rest fled for their lives.
13: I mean, this is, look, if this is what AI is bringing us, I'm here for this. I mean, this is pure comedy gold. Obviously, it takes funny people to make the prompts. And this is guided by the comedic geniuses at the Babylon Bee. But that video, it feels like one of those like Ken Burns documentaries as they would recreate the Civil War. And it ends, unfortunately, for the left in this instance, being exiled to Canada, where most of them die of starvation because Uber Eats doesn't deliver there. I mean, this is just comedy gold. Now, I say all that after just watching

mass of Palestine continues to grow. It's the opposite of a genocide. So it's not based in any fact. It's just ludicrous. But we need to do a better job as Americans teaching our own children and our own young people what's going on in the real world. So, all right, we'll take a break here and we'll be back tomorrow. Let's pick it up again on the Simon Conway Show. Have a great night, everybody.

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4: I'm Elaine Lee Irvin. Here's what's trending on WHO. 17 Iowa counties are under a tornado watch until midnight.
5: So we've got a lot of warm, moist air that's being advected northward. We've got a cold front that'll be coming through. So when those two things collide, it can create a pretty favorable area for severe storms.
4: National Weather Service meteorologist Christy Carter says if storms develop, they could also include tornadoes, strong winds, and large hail. A former Iowa police chief accused of collecting tens of thousands of dollars in improper pay has pleaded guilty to a serious misdemeanor, avoiding jail time and probation. A state audit found William Daggett claimed to be working in both Baxter and Van Meter at the same time and received more than $50,000 in pay and benefits beyond what he was owed. Our top national stories.
6: Senator Mitch McConnell is back in the U.S. Senate. The 84-year-old has been on the Senate floor today in a wheelchair, his first public appearance since June. His return comes as senators return to Capitol Hill from a break with questions about McConnell's health swirling. McConnell was hospitalized after falling at his Washington, D.C. home 3 months ago. President Trump has been pushing back against growing calls for more guardrails on artificial intelligence. Posting to social media today, the only control or guardrails that AI needs is a strong and smart, high IQ president. And he writes the USA has that in spades. This says experts in the field have expressed some major concerns about AI advancement, including the CEO of the AI research company Anthropic. California Governor Gavin Newsom is saying he won't run for president in 2028 if former Vice President Kamala Harris decides to run. In a CNN interview, Newsom says he would not want to run against Harris. Harris has said she was considering running but has not announced a decision. I'm Scott Carr.
4: I'm Elaine Lee Irvin. Our next update in 30 minutes. Breaking news and severe weather as